But it's

Yeah.

Roger.

0: My name is Katia. I curate the context program at Rewire Festival. We had really a beautiful day already here at Page Not Found, with a wonderful conversation first with Catherine Ladic and Svetlana Maras and Ash Gilmartin, with an impromptu performance, which was amazing, which I missed, sadly, but I heard many good stories. Then there was Sari Moussa and Abed Kobaisi, who had a really wonderful listening session. You should also check them out tomorrow. And then we just had a very moving talk and also listening with Maisa Jalat. I'm still a bit moved, but I'm also have been daydreaming of this very moment in the last months, because I was curious if a book that is, I think, already circulating would be ready and arrive on time, and if you would actually all be here with me. And I'm a bit humbled and happy to share this space with you and to celebrate this book, which holds so many of the voices and the perspectives that are dear to me and to Rewire, and maybe also to you, and that I have enjoyed learning from and reading with. So in the next hour and 20 minutes or so, we will take you through the book. It's different chapters, each designed by a different designer and many of those who contributed to it. And you are, of course, it's a festival, so you're free to walk out and come back if you like, to read with us and maybe also later take the book with you. First of all, I want to thank Sébastien Tien, who is already here with me, co-founder of Page Not Found, but also to Ola, to Joseph, to Rainier, and this entire team here at Page Not Found for the existence of this space, Center for Artistic Publishing, which has become an important space, I think, for gathering and finding community in The Hague and beyond. And every year during Rewire to collaborate on the context program. We're also celebrating an anniversary. This is the fifth year we collaborate, experimenting with different situations for learning and listening and sounding, which means a lot. Yes, so it's really a pleasure to host together with you, but also to be hosted in this open mind and forward-thinking space. So thank you. I also want to thank Anne-Marie. What, are you here, Anne-Marie? Well, she will be. Who did a great production of the book, and Aiden Wall, who may be here, who's also here in spirit. Actually, but also part of the Rewire team, so very busy writing things right now. He's a brilliant writer, copywriter, and also copy-edited the entire book. And a big thank also to the team of photographers that have been documenting Rewire for so many years in this otherwise ephemeral festival, which resulted into an impressive collection that also became part of the book. And now I'd like to thank Bronne Keesmaat, who's just hiding over here. Hello, Bronne. So Bronne decided to start something new in The Hague 15 years ago, which has grown and developed into something that has become part of the city of The Hague, part of an international scene of festivals for exploratory music, and I think also part of many of our musical lives. And it's been an incredible pleasure to work with you and the entire Rewire team, which is a super serious but also very fun team over the last years, and to bring so many artists and audiences together for these few special days every year. And it's really remarkable how you started this universe with so many others. So thank you for starting this and inviting many others to share. So first I would just say, we thought it would be nice to make a book on this, to celebrate this 15th edition, not by being nostalgic or theorizing about its past, but inviting many voices. Of course, there's many more, but inviting many voices that have shaped and are shaping adventurous music and sound practices today. Bronne, I wanted to ask you if you wanted to share something about how it feels to celebrate this 15th edition. And maybe after, Sébastien, so you can already think about it, about how you initiated this book with us and inviting not only us, but actually five designers to work on it. And maybe also you've been publishing quite a lot about sound and listening in the last year or so. But also that would be a nice moment to give you a first copy, and you another first copy. How is it to...
1: The very first one. It's not...
0: We're recording this for the future.
1: Ah. It's not the very first one, I think, but one of the first ones. Yes, is it on photo? Great. Pick one up. It's available here. And at all the other spaces, I think. 15 years of Rewire. You asked me, like, how is it? Well, if you ask me today, it's very different than if you ask me on Monday. It's the Friday of the festival. It's always very hectic, as you can imagine, maybe. Especially the last 2 days. Running a festival like this, the size of this, like 250 events over 4 days, there's a lot of things that can go wrong. And always you see things will go wrong. So we are now in this phase, but we are fixing it. So don't be afraid, everything will go fine this weekend. And it's been for 15 years, and it's quite remarkable if you tell me that it's already 15 years, because it feels like maybe 10 years ago, 5 years ago, I don't know. But the sense of time, I think, you lose over time. And people also ask me, like, why do you still do it after 15 years? I think it's partly because you're not very... I think the time, it just goes by and you go through different phases. So it's almost like raising a child. I don't have a child, I have a festival. But 15 years, I think it's like there's so many phases you go through, and every time you grow as a festival, also as a person, as a team. We have a very good team, very serious, but also very fun. I think we are almost now grown up. It's 15 years, so in 3 years we are grown up. We should celebrate it again, and then of course 21 and 20 and 25. We will go on and go on. I think in this moment I'm very proud and happy that we are 15 years, but it's also a number, just a number, and it's always about the artists as well and what we present. It's like, as a festival, we always believe that it's not about us, and also it's about the artists we would like to present and push, and we are just the intermediary in between the artist and the audience. And that's the role we will keep pursuing over the next few years. And I think if we are in the same position in 5 years or 7 years or 10 years, we are very grateful for that. And I would also like to highlight that it's quite special that this type of music, that there's such a big audience for it, and also that we have the resources to do this, because it's a privilege to have this. And if you look around Europe or the world, it's not something that is very common. So we are very thankful for that privileged position we are in. I think that's always good to realize. And let's celebrate this again, this over the next 3 days, also a little bit yesterday, of course, at Amare. Thank you for being here. I think I answered your question, I think. Maybe it's nice for Sebastien to answer your question. Yeah. And thanks all for coming, and enjoy the festival.
0: Thank you for that. Yeah. Can I take it? Yes. Ah. Oh, you have your own.
2: Yeah. So what was the question?
0: Why did you initiate this book
2: with
0: us?
2: Of course. it was actually, I had to think about it recently, and it was very funny, because it was a discussion we published a bit together. Mm-hmm. I think a while ago, it was really more of a zine setup. And then I remember you said, it would be nice to publish together. Yeah. And this really struck stayed in my mind. And at the time where we're actually thinking about the next phase for Patient Found, we're applying for funding, so it was probably the end of 2023. We thought, like, actually, that kind of really fit into what we want to do next, which is collaborative publishing. Yeah. So we're interested not so much in becoming a publishing house in the traditional sense, with a kind of direction and so on, but more expanding a bit of the possibility of publishing through collective effort somehow. Mm-hmm. And so we have this wonderful book with Rewire. We have a collaboration with Spectre Books, and we have quite a few more in the pipeline. But this is so nice to see it now, finally made. Yeah. So this was part, of our plan for 25-28 to have this book produced. And then we started working on it. And I must say also from day one, the work you did is amazing. And I want to thank you so much for this, because I still wonder what is the secret of Katia, to be so available and so efficient and so nice whoever works with her knows what I mean, I think. This is very, very impressive, so thank you so much. Yeah.
0: Maybe we can put some pillows more to the front so more people can enter, because I think people also, if possible, let's see. So there's more space here at the front, those who dare. Yes. Thank you.
2: There was something else I wanted to say. Yeah.
0: Yes.
2: You're most welcome, of course. Yeah, it was about the design. It's when we started working on the book itself, really, I think it was a year later, probably end of 25, let's say. The question was very much of how this book should be. And I thought it would be very interesting to have a book that kind of reflects the identity of the festival, or what I perceive of it, which is very much a collective also enterprise of different sessions and different personalities coming up together at the same time, but also bring something very different. So it doesn't have, the constituent can be very rich, and you can have a special interest in something and not for the rest, so everybody can find a bit what they want. And there's, it's undeniable, there's also something very experimental to the festival. And I think I'm still wondering the difference between adventurous and experimental. I had to think about this. And so I thought it was very nice to also have this experimental quality reflected in the book. Hence the idea of inviting more designers to reflect individualities, but also to see what could happen if you mix these things up. So that was the starting point. Yeah. But obviously, you don't build a house by building one room and then the next room and the next room. You need an architect, at least one, you know very well.
0: Is the architect in the room also?
2: Is the architect in the room?
0: Yes. Bart.
2: The architect is Bart de Bat. Hello.
0: Do you want to come to the join us here? Do you want to join us here?
2: Yeah. So we have a long collaboration with Bart, and I thought it would be the ideal person to to help us with this book, and he very kindly accepted to be the architect of the book.
3: Yeah.
2: And it takes some, I think it takes special qualities, because you have to be very experienced in book publishing, and this definitely is, no doubt. But also it takes other qualities to be able to take in other designers and to work out with them, another collaborative aspect. So I'm also very grateful to Bart.
3: You're so welcome.
2: Yeah, of course.
3: It was the word architect that threw me off a bit.
0: So maybe I can ask you, Bert, was it a fun thing to do? And while you maybe answer that question, do you want to flip through or show us what you... You can sit down, actually.
3: Yeah,
0: I don't know where we're standing.
3: It's all improv.
0: Yeah.
4: Fun?
0: Yeah?
4: Yes, it was fun. It's fun. It was fun... But it was also a way of working which I'm anything but familiar with. I actually don't think that I'm such an experienced bookmaker.
0: We thought you were.
4: I feel more familiar with sort of one page documents or zines or small brochures. But I've made a couple of books in the last few years, and so it's nice to be able to keep practicing it. And to be practicing it with in this kind of experimental phase or format was something that I must say I was not immediately jumping for joy, but I was kind of curious about how to make it work.
0: Yeah, maybe you can flip through it, Sebastian.
4: Yeah. There's a camera here.
0: Yeah.
4: Yes.
0: So we can follow on screen.
4: Okay. but what I was really intrigued by is to make these four or five designers work together, whose work I know and whose works are visually quite present and have an incredible amount of character and identity. And I was very curious to somehow figure out what my role would be in order to bring all those people together. And talking to them quite a couple of times before actually kicking off was really helpful, just to figure out what they wanted, what I thought of the job in general, and the structure in a way is rather simple. We all agreed on creating this kind of snake of columns. That's what the book does. The texts occupy the pages and make the pages rather full, and that's how. Is it really weird to say that that's kind of it? That is kind of it. And
0: don't go too far, Sebastian. Sorry. We're not there yet.
2: I just wanted to kind of show a snake.
4: Exactly. And I really, really like the idea of some kind of exquisite corpse, like a kind of a Dadaist folding game, seeing how to create a body with five designers in one book.
0: Hmm.
4: So that was kind of like my an attempt, which you could say worked out. It's an experiment. So.
0: And it starts with these collages.
4: Yeah, and starts with collages. Yeah.
2: Do you want to say something about it?
4: I remember flipping through the files, and there were the files for the designers to work with, and I remember thinking that the presence of images was a little bit irregular, and therefore I thought perhaps it would be good for the designers not to work with too much image, and by making that decision, I kind of claimed that part for myself. So I asked the designers to sort of take it easy on the use of image, and so that I could really, make the images my own, and really have the book a slow start, a very sort of visual start, and this kind of image section is quite long, which I liked. That the book really takes its time for the content to actually kick off, and after these images, you get the table of contents. So it really has a kind of a warm-up.
0: And then that leads to the introduction.
4: Yes, it does.
0: Should I read it?
4: Go ahead.
0: Okay. What are you listening to at this moment? Or maybe more precisely, what soundscapes are you part of? Do you hear any music? It's the first day of 2026 while writing this. The first or second day of Rewire while reading this. And then, right now, Rewire is celebrating its 15th edition, bringing and amplifying adventurous music in the city of The Hague with a wide range of musical and interdisciplinary performances, club nights, installations, talks, screenings, sound walks, and listening sessions. This book carries the title Further Listening for different reasons. First of all, Further Listening is an ode to adventurous music and exploratory music, and the sound works that Rewire invites to its festival each year. Since 2011, Rewire has evolved in parallel to how artistic practices, technologies, music ecologies, listening cultures and spaces, and the urban fabric of the city have changed, driven by the wish to further listening, in the sense of bringing forward, facilitating and encouraging contemporary music and listening practices that cross and combine different art forms and genres. Ones that are curious and open to experimentation, an attitude shared by artists and audiences alike. In that sense, further listening also refers to a listening beyond mainstream or popular music and beyond dominant forms of presenting and attending music performance. It means being open to attuned to sound practices that challenge binaries, disciplinary boundaries, and conventions within music genres, modes that invite listeners to become part of it. In 2024, 2 years ago, Rewire's artist in focus, composer and musician Anya Lockwood, described how when one listens to anything, they're not separated from it. We have this concept of listening to, and that's a separating concept that produces yourself and an object in a way. But that object is not self-contained over there by any means. It's leaking into you. Your body is responding to whatever frequencies and vibrations the object is producing. You become part of it, which is a seductive thing about working with sound. It's a powerful medium. From this perspective, further listening takes the form of deep listening, resounding feminist composer Pauline Oliveros. Next to further listening as a verb, as a practice to listen beyond the mainstream and as an invitation to enter a state of deep listening, it can also be read as a nod to further reading. Similarly to a further reading list at the end of a main text, this publication can be approached as an assemblage of resources providing different perspectives and deeper context, as suggestions for reader listeners who want to explore a subject more extensively. In that sense, the book also offers a further reading layer in parallel to the festival and to music and sound practices and their conditions as the main text. And this also resonates with Rewire's context program, which aims to open a space for collective reflection and to bring the diverse practices of artists in dialogue with one another, as a space for slowing down and practicing ways of coming together around music and sound. The program unfolds during the festival days in an informal setting like this, before the extensive music program activates many venues in the city. Page Not Found. An initiator of this book has been a central venue for the context program, and the gatherings that happen here, from seminars and workshops to conversations, listening sessions, and I should add cooking shows and other different formats that we tried out, they can be seen as rehearsals or tryouts for coming together in difficult times, asking what it means to stay and listen with each other, and discovering what conditions may enable this. Here, audiences and artists alike are invited to practice listening and expressing thought as well as feeling in a setting for mutual learning that is freely accessible and where listeners linger and conversations seep into the next session. And these gatherings are again an invitation for further listening in the sense of a future-oriented listening, exactly because there is room for not knowing, for unlearning, for vulnerability. Whether it is artists who share their most intimate artistic processes and personal trajectories, or audiences who pose questions that cannot immediately be answered. Hopefully, this book offers you a similar space to dwell in and come back to. A space that holds differences, especially in a time when this is challenging and much needed. Similarly to how Rewire Festival's program doesn't have an overarching or like rigid themes, the four chapters of this book are not so much defined topics as mere lenses, or I would rather say filters, that offer a suggestion or a possible way of organizing and reading the contributions. A different order or set of filters would have been possible too. And the book also invites you to make connections across chapters, as contributions may refer to each other sometimes in unexpected ways. The contributions emerge through different types of collaborations between the artist or authors and the festival. It holds conversations with and between artists that took place here before, that have been recorded, mostly by Radio Worm, transcribed and edited. There are essays by artists, writers, journalists that have been newly commissioned or were commissioned before. And some contributions came out of the Rewire Reflections writing workshops that took place over the last years. And here and there, you may find listening experiences from audience members that were shared with the festival team. There are also more poetic texts, critical essays, speculative fiction stories, and personal reflections. There are exchanges of text messages across time zones, collages based on a yet-to-be-organized photo collection that we just saw, and fragments from an incomplete audio archive. This book is in no way comprehensive, nor does it aim to be, and is partial in many ways, just one version of what further listening could be. And its content is also more reflective of the festival's last few years than an equal representation of 50 years of Rewire. It has been assembled at the end of 2025 in uncertain political times, with ongoing war and genocide and environmental

0: glimpses of alternative realities. And we hope to encourage readers to listen further, deeper, beyond what is immediately apparent or even audible, to develop a sonic sensibility, in the words of Salome Voegelin. An adventurous music by artists that you find at Rewire may offer you an interesting space to start. I think the rest is already said by Sebastian and by Bart, so you're welcome to enter the book wherever you like. I think then we can dive into the first chapter. So thank you, Bart and Sebastian. Yeah.
1: Thank you, Katja and Bart, for this wonderful book. Thank you.
0: I think Jim is there. Do you want to come? So we're not going to go like super in depth, because then you just have to read the book. But we would love to introduce you to it. So I think we can flip further to staging sound, which is, I think it should work now.
2: Hello.
0: Can this microphone be?
2: Hello.
0: Yeah. Do you want to say something about how you approach the design, Jim?
2: Yes. Thanks for the invitation. My name is Jim Kühnel. I'm from Leipzig, Germany, and I was one of the five designers of the book. And I designed the first chapter of the book called Staging Sound. And when I was thinking about what could be like the concept or the visual language of the design of this chapter, a few things came to my mind. And the first thing was that I wanted to show how much the festival grew over the years. I witnessed that like on hand, because I'm lucky to be one of the designers of the visual campaigns of the festival for the past like 9 years. I did this together with Anja Kaiser, who's here as well, somewhere. Yeah, that's the first thing. And the second thing was that I wanted to show how much of a like puzzle work the festival is, in terms of bringing all these like different voices and moving parts together for like just 4 days, and how much of like preparation that is. So I developed like this system of 15 blocks or geometric forms, and each form is bigger than the one before. So that is kind of like a metaphor for these 15 years. So it's 15 blocks. And I puzzled them together throughout the chapter in various ways. And these new forms kind of are like the containers for all the images and text throughout the chapter. Yeah. So I don't know how much you can see of it, because it's quite close. Yeah. And the first chapter is comprised by almost like an introduction to what Rewire is, but not as an introduction to what the book is, but what the festival in general is. So there's different voices, like voices from visitors, voices from artists, voices from like journalists. And they all come together in this first chapter, and I tried to find a way to give each one a different like language or visual approach.
0: Actually, this is a great place to maybe stop in the chapter.
2: Yeah, I'm afraid we can't see it right now. That good, but we had like a big like a source of comments of festival visitors that are part of the survey that they are filling out after the festival, and I created these like speech bubbles that are being thrown into the chapter, like randomly on blue pages, and they appear here and there all the time. So, yeah.
0: Yeah, I love how you gave a stage to this first chapter. This was really like it really felt like you built a stage with the different elements.
2: Yeah, it's about building, and it's about puzzling things together. And yeah, that's what I tried to visualize.
0: Yeah. Thanks. Do you want to flip back to the real thing is ephemeral?
2: Yes.
0: And then Ash is maybe somewhere still. And I think I saw Richard. Yes, there we are. you can position like it.

0: Yes.
1: Okay.
0: Thank you, Jim. Yeah.
2: Richard Foster
0: is hiding out. Or did you want to read a bit about it? Or?
2: I can read it. Yeah. I can maybe also just say
0: yes
2: a little bit.
0: Yes.
2: I think, because the text is quite short. My name is Ash Kilmartin. I'm the programmer at Radio Worm, and for the past 4 years, including this year, Radio Worm has been the broadcast partner for the Context program here at Rewa. Which began, if I can say a little bit about how that... If I can say a little bit about how that
0: Please
2: came
0: do.
2: To be, because yeah. Radio Worm is not as old as Rewire, I suppose, all up. It has a varied history. But 5 years ago, Chola Tunstall-Behrens and I wrote to Rewire. Chola's currently running the Rewire Transmissions Radio Making Workshop from the Grey Space over the festival, and said, we'd like to just do some reports and make some interviews. Could we please have a ticket? And we had so much fun doing that, and I think it turned out relatively okay. It captured something of the festival, that when we wrote the next year and said, hey, can we please do it again, Rewire came back to us and said, actually, we've got another idea for you. And so since then, we've been in the Grey Space broadcasting the Context program, archiving, recording as much as we could, which didn't always turn out to be the amount that we intended
0: to. So
2: this
0: also decided on the text that did and did not appear in the book.
2: Indeed, yes, that was part of the editorial decisions. Not my choice necessarily to have not been able to record everything. But here we are running around the festival trying to archive as much as possible. And that impulse really came not only from valuing the program itself and the Context program as, you know, as much as, if not more than, the music program and the adventurousness that goes on in these talks and the spaces here, Page Not Found and the Grey Space, but also the public space that the festival becomes between listeners, between attendants, and the constant nourishment and excitement and like the reinvigoration in our lives as listeners that comes from sharing the space of live music together, which is so different from just being a music fan at home, in your own city all the time, or just on the internet, just in your private life, but really coming together as humans, sharing enthusiasms, critique, gossip, anecdotes, just being around one another as fans and sharing sound and making the soundscape together. And so what we really wanted to capture on the radio was as much as possible of that public square of the festival and reflect that, because the audience makes the festival, I think. Was that what you had in mind when you decided to involve the radio in the festival? Or has it looked different to what you might have expected 4 years ago?
0: To me, maybe the radio felt like this listening body that was also there all the time, but then also being its own voice. And I think you also beautifully talk in your piece, which you should all read. It's like it's also nice because I know your voice from the radio, so when I read the piece, I really hear your voice in my head while reading it. But it's also alternating with like fragments that from the archive of things that have been said, and very, especially I think, very spontaneous moments of people walking in or out of the booth and the gossip that is going on. And so I really love how it has become this ephemeral space, but also then capturing that and becoming the archive as well. So it's been such a pleasure, and I'm very grateful for this collaboration, which is has been really fun also. Yeah,
2: it's amazing to be another one of the spaces where people come back year upon year to meet.
0: Yeah,
2: and to catch up and see each other and build another layer of that relationship with sound and with each other.
0: And so you happen to know each other also?
3: We happen to know each other.
0: But we also invited you, Richard, because you've been following the festival from many different perspectives, and I think from its early beginnings.
4: Yeah,
0: it does. In different capacities. And we actually asked you to maybe write about how the festival evolved in these 15 years, but in parallel to, I think, how you talk about how urban and media ecologies have also changed. You also talk about nurturing urban soil. And you also brought a book of
4: Sean Bonney. Does anyone know Sean Bonney, the English anarchist poet? Sadly, no longer with us. Contemporary of mine. Anyway, I thought, do you know I was once Bronner's intern? Do you know that?
0: Yeah.
4: Despite being older than him and wiser. And this is when I left my regular job, and then I went back to study my master's at Leiden, and then I had nothing to do. So Bronner said, why don't you come and intern at Rewire? This is 2000 and something, 100 years ago. So I went to do that and did it again. I remember seeing the festival change so much over time that I thought, The only way I could even think about Rewire being something outside of the fact you have a programme and people was the idea of people moving around the city. Mm. Because it moved in different places. Originally it was up in the north, and then it moves towards the centre. And I was really interested in this idea of... I'm one of these people who always puts stupid ideas together which seem to have no relation to each other. And I was really interested in black soil from Ukraine, this Chornism, this idea that you have this really deep soil that is nurtured over generations, really. And this idea of archaeology, that people throw away all the interest in archaeology. They just keep the temples and, you know, the big buildings, but what they do is they chuck away all the dog bones or all the stuff that shows what actually happened in a place rather than it being the place itself. So you're left with these big temples and, you know, monoliths that don't really say anything, but all the other stuff is in the just chucked away. Mm. I thought that was much more interesting. There's a counter argument to archaeology now about looking at that stuff rather than looking at the what's left. And I thought that was really fascinating because that it clicks a gear in my mind. I thought, this is exactly what Rewire is. It changes all the time. You have this place, Den Haag, you know, with the Oude Kerk and all these things that are there that are just monoliths, really, but it's the people running around and that sort of add to it, really. And also, at the same time, I was reading Sean Bonney again, and he was just very poetic guy. I really like the fact he's very very poetic in his approach to life, which I hope we all are. And there was one line of his, I thought it was fantastic, because there's also a rebellious side to Rewire which doesn't really get enough attention. And there's one quote of his which I thought, right, this is going in the fucking book. And I'll quote it to you now. I prefer to remain in obscurity with the masses rather than to consent to harangue them under the artificial floodlights manipulated by their hypnotizers. Now, that is class. Right? That's where we got to fucking well be, isn't it? That's where we got to be. And this is an idea that Bonney was always trying to find places that were uncomfortable and crappy and half discarded and then make something of them. And I do recommend Baudelaire in English because he, just like the book, it sort of, you can't really see this. I suppose I could do that, couldn't I?
0: Yeah, yeah.
4: Whey, look at that, there you are, see? Well, what he does is he cuts up Baudelaire's poems and then finds a bit he likes and then gets to the point through this kind of bricolage of words, which effectively is what you're all going to be doing this weekend, I would have thought. So that was, to me, much more interesting to sort of, you know, to pick up on. Because I think it's important that a festival can't be pinned down like a dead butterfly on a board. Mm-hmm. And that must, you know, that's got to carry on. So I was trying to say that in my wordy piece, you know.
2: That's also why I missed some of, you know, recording some of the sessions, because I wanted them to remain in obscurity. That's why I didn't get Jenny Vile's recording. That's why.
0: Okay, thank you. Thank you for clarifying that.
2: Yeah.
0: I think that's the most beautiful invitation to read the piece also. I think we could talk here for 3 or 4 hours.
4: Oh, don't.
0: Yeah, but I will ask you to leave the stage.
4: I'm full of fishermen's friends and alcohol, to be honest. I've got a really bad cold, and it's the only thing that's keeping me going. So it's good to get some more fishermen's friends. Right, thank you.
0: Take care. Thank you, Richard and Ash. Dana. The next chapter is called Instrumental Ecologies, and it examines experimental music and sound practices and the role of instruments and musical tools. And it talks about how artists collaborate beyond disciplinary boundaries and find ways to listen to their environments and multi-species ecologies and tune into the often invisibilized systems, infrastructures and networks that humans are part of and complicit in. And this chapter is designed by artistic researcher and graphic designer Dana Casey. And when assembling the chapter, we immediately thought of you, not only because of your practice as a designer, but also as an artistic researcher, also interested in similar questions. Do you want to say a bit about the design and your approach to it?
1: Yes. Is it working? I think so. Is it? Or is this one?
5: Or is this? Yes.
1: Good.
5: Hi, everyone. Thanks for coming. My name is Dana Casey. And indeed, you invited me to design this chapter. And I think in the last 15 years of Rewire, I've only missed one edition. I remember the first Rewire being in this very moldy church that doesn't exist anymore. good memories. So I'm very honored that you asked me. And indeed, you suggested this chapter to me, Instrumental Ecologies. And I was a little bit skeptical at first, because I was wondering why exactly. And because I'm much more of a committed listener than a maker. I don't have a very strong relationship to instruments in themselves, but listening has always been a strong part of my life. But throughout the process, I became convinced that it was the right chapter.
0: Because I sent you the content and I was like, well, actually.
5: Exactly. Because indeed, I took a couple of notes because I was working a lot with quotes from the text, so I'll sometimes read a bit. So this chapter invites artists to share about, you already read a bit about this, but I'm going to like build off of it. The chapter invites artists to share about making their instruments and the changing role of technology in music and performance practices. It addresses also the exploitation of natural landscapes and communities with its often invisibilized systems, infrastructures, and networks. And indeed, reading the texts, I kind of went in thinking that this chapter would be very technical somehow. But spending more time with it, I really kind of started to appreciate that it's fundamentally more about like the relationships to these systems, or more about like tuning into the systems and the systems that humans are kind of part of and feel complicit in. And it was much more poetic than I expected. So this chapter, or not chapter, but text, was very important for helping think through the design, becoming part of it by, how would you pronounce this name?
0: Salome Fegeli?
5: Yeah, in conversation with Anaya Lockwood. And because I wanted to take this kind of invisibilized system or infrastructure, also design-wise, because Bart provided us all with this kind of, grid to work with. And collectively working on this publication also, you need to relate to these infrastructures. You need to like find the systems within each other. And this is extremely important in design. Can't exist without it. And I wanted this kind of, infrastructure to be the guiding experience of the text, but then also allow it to be more fluid and porous and kind of, allowing it to leak in a lot of places. And this was mostly because this text was really speaking about porosity and leakiness. Here you also see, I don't know if it's like actually readable in this resolution.
1: I think when you hold it closer, Sophie.
5: But maybe I can also just read it. It's fine. Yeah.
1: Just underneath.
5: Yeah.
1: It's a bit better.
5: Yeah, it's a bit better. But here you see sentences like this kind of porous, leaky body, a body that doesn't stop here, one that isn't finished. And I kind of like started collecting a lot of these kind of sentences. And in almost all of the texts, a lot of this vocabulary was used. So the typography and flowing of text was not allowing itself to be confined to this grid, but really kind of opening up this fluidity. Lockwood also says, I can't remember exactly where in the text, but we love it when whatever we are manipulating or playing slips out of control, and if the vibrations building up in it take their own path. And they also speak about sonic codependency. So I'm not sure.
1: I'll take it away just because it's a bit easier to see.
5: And I'll just read it. If it's not really readable, it's also fine. But they talk about this sonic codependency. So I'm not sure if you can see like these black lines, but this became a way to like show, this dependency or like elements holding each other up or being supported and having this kind of leaning quality, like you can see here. And this next text on instrumental time, there was one quote.
0: Is Rachel Riggs here? Okay, no, then it's good to talk about.
5: I just have one tiny little sentence that I thought would be nice to read. Even as modernity's metronomes and atomically precise satellites grids onto unseen infrastructures of global accumulation, the heartbeat and tides keep their own tempo. Is that? Yeah, so this one. And then I'll go through it a bit quickly. This text, The Cybernetic Now by Adam Harper, kind of emphasizes more. You're good. That's quite important. Yes. It kind of emphasizes the more harsh metronome of industrial music that is talked about in this chapter. And then this conversation with Clarissa Connolly and the Nyx Choir on Collective Voices with Rudna Rimping was more around kind of these waves of voices kind of like colliding onto each other, which was also a quote within the conversation. And there was one thing that I noticed in the process that was really nice, because listening with is a very important concept in this chapter, but also maybe in the book as a whole. And I remember, and especially in the first text by Mark Peter Wright, here he addresses it. And I thought it was really beautiful that at some stage, Katia, you said to me, in a way, you're kind of taking this concept of listening with and then applying it as a design or a mode of design, so a kind of designing with. And I think also as a writer and an editor, I think a lot about the concept of writing with, like how do you write with others' voices? And I hadn't really connected it to a designing principle. So I thought that was really, just a good observation. Mm. And maybe I can just quickly read this. Listening with is a mode that seeks to foster critical alliance toward the sounds I hear or do not hear, rather than approach them as something to listen to or for. It encourages a listening practice that strives for meaning as a process of construction. Listening with is full of overlaps, contradictions, and gaps. And then the last text is with Meredith Monk, and it ends on her healing energy, and this transitions into the next chapter called Times and Territories, which is beautifully designed by Jonathan Castro, who is not here today.
0: Is Jonathan not here today?
5: No.
0: Ah, okay.
5: Unfortunately. But I really enjoyed Bart's orchestration of these kind of clashes of the designers, and I really liked how these two pages came together.
0: Thank you, Dana, for first of all designing this chapter so beautifully. Yeah. And I also really enjoyed the process of thinking with the content and then to, have it designed by you. Thanks a lot. So that leads us to the... you're here. Mm-hmm. Anne-Marie. Oh, there you are. Thank you. So Anne-Marie made actually the book happen and that it's here. And it was just such a joy to work with you and to do the proofreading together and then all the decisions that you took. Which led to us reading the book here. So thank you so much, Anne-Marie. You also worked on amazing other books that I think you also found there in the back. So there is more of you around. Thank you. For those who joined later, we are currently launching the book Further Listening on Adventurous Music and Sound by reading and speaking about the different chapters and contributions. Again, it's a festival, so if you need to go elsewhere, we understand, but you can also stay. And Jonathan Castro, we've invited him, multidisciplinary artist, design the chapter of Times and Territories, which explores the ways in art which artists collaborate with each other across time and space, creating new relationships between past and present, and how music and sound cultures travel, influence new practices, while asking how to practice intergenerational forms of listening and establish connections of and forms of solidarity between different time zones. And when I say time zones, maybe that's a nice moment to invite Annie. Do you want to join us?
6: I have a small poem, I'm not going to talk too much. So.
0: Do you want to sit or stand?
6: I can sit.
0: Yes, yeah, please. Yeah. So I can, you want to flip through the book?
6: Oh, yes.
0: We can sit here.
6: Does this work?
0: Yeah.
6: No, it's hello? Down
0: there. I think it's just
6: hello.
7: Hello. Yes. I'm not in the best headspace. I assume many of us are not. So I'm gonna, instead of talking about the work, maybe read a poem that is dedicated to a friend of mine, Raya, who was very inspiring in making of my work. And 2 days ago, her parents were martyred in a strike in Lebanon. So I would like to dedicate my poem to that. Where is it? Is it here already? 213. So this is the text that I wrote working with Nayo Kabi, who's an artist, and it ended up working out by us. She didn't want to have an interview, and I did not want to have an interview with someone who doesn't want to have an interview, so we thought, what can we do to kind of preserve our opacity? So we just had 3 months of sending each other really long voice notes. So for 3 months, we became really good friends and shared like all these stories with each other. And everything that you read here is like a work of care, like done over the course of 3 months, because I did not want to arrogantly express her perspective and she did not want to arrogantly engage with mine. But in order to keep the opacity, I will not read into that work anymore.
5: Thank you.
7: And I will recite a poem which is kind of about the work as well, and it's called Children of Noise, which is a theme of the work. Okay. Prophecies of death, prophetic depth, stars turn to the song of God, chords numbered, Ali's name, sun dialed, patiently in dance. I arrived as my dusk led to a new dawn, led learned a lesson in gold, dismembered a memory that remembered, heard shrieks of my skin, torn apart, time over, eaten. I am membered with those who remember in hesitation. Pain memorized such that violence is never born, only encountered. I am born a new song, played on chords as old as time itself. I am a child of Kali, I am sisters with noise. I am also her son, and above all, I am her daughter. I am robbed, I am robed a Maronite. I am a whisper in Khyber. I am the storm raging in Haiti as it crashes in Cuba. I am Shia, I am Sikh with Akhara. I am the soil of Karbala and Siddhartha's banyan that rose atop. I am just an enduring noise. Only I was, only I am, only I always being. Yes, that's it. Thank you so much. Thank you so much, everyone. And please read the text and listen to Nayo Kabi's music because it's incredible.
0: Thank you, Anika. Thank you. I think Arjada here and Buraricha, yes. And Zara, do you want to join us?

0: So nice to see you. Thank you for sharing the stage and sharing the book also. So the chapter of times and territories kind of started also with a conversation with you, Buddha, like 3 years ago, I think. We organized, or you organized, a times and territories assembly in the gray space. This is important. So before I forget, I want to invite everyone to come here again tomorrow for the reading aloud session with invited guests. Some of them are also very near to us, and where we will read from your upcoming book, Sonic Perspectives from the Global South. And I think something that is also part of that book, you also shared with us as the sort of input for the Times and Territories Assembly, which is a beautiful text and which is called An Equal Sound. I wanted to ask you to maybe share a bit about this idea and like how, this maybe also continues then again tomorrow, but
1: So I was wondering about the use of the word territory. Because territory, when I was invited by you, I was thinking words are universes. So what kind of word we use, we need to be careful. So because there are several associated words with connotations, territories, regions, terrains, and every particular utterance may have an association. Mm-hmm. The territory is often understood as land which are occupied, while terrains are ecologically connected, and regions are much more open. So I was thinking whether we can use times and regions instead of territories. So how careful a writer should be when using a word, because every word that we used and they have associations around them, and what kind of pathways we hint by using those words, they create particular pathways, right? Yeah. So that was a thought I wanted to just share. And I would be very happy to read the first paragraph from An Equal Sound if you like to listen. In an ideal conversation, listening and speaking are in equilibrium. One who speaks may aspire to be a good listener too. An equitable relationship between the listener and the speaker nurtures the exchanges and consolidates the communication. Likewise, a lack of such equity results in conflict, tension, and misunderstanding. As philosopher Gemma Corradi-Fiumara suggests in her book, The Other Side of Language, A Philosophy of Listening. A passive act of listening may be reciprocated by voicing observations and opinions if the speaking act is respectful and eager to listen, encouraging and accommodating news and views that sometimes do not fall within expected responses. When a speaker listens, the listener may voice and share the many layers of experienced truths. New knowledges are formed by paying attention to how the changes in positionality remain reciprocal and how well this dynamic plays out. So this was an invitation to think through the fraught relations between what is known in popular culture and political dialogues, global north and global south. Both are problematic constructs, but what kind of relationships they have historically and in the present context, how can we read those conversations? So that was the kind of invitation. Also in the session, we opened up dialogues about that. So maybe we can move ahead. Just to noting that listening may not always bridge the gaps, because unlistening are embedded oftentimes the way we listen. The layers of unlistenings are embedded. So that is where the text and the book that I'm going to read tomorrow are headed towards, to focus on those unlistenings and to unpack those moments.
0: So we come back tomorrow at For 30, yes. And Zara, you had a beautiful listening session here last year called Sara, and you wrote the essay To Beat, To Burn on sound as the primary medium for grief and the role of shrines in South Asia as spaces for collective mourning. And you also talk about this word, Sara. And I love the sentence where you speak about how the echo is how sound moves across eternity, binds bodies in time, and how it's how sound becomes collective. Would you like to read or say something about
2: sure.
0: it?
2: Sure. Am I audible?
0: Yes.
2: Thank you so much for inviting me here again. It's always really nice to be here. Last year when you invited me to do a listening session / workshop, it was a really good opportunity for me to kind of think through and consolidate some ideas that I had been working with for some time. I had been working with an archive of sound that I had collected of different sonic and oral traditions in spaces in Pakistan, which is where I'm from, that had been through a lot of infrastructural and ecological violence. And so that brought me, that kind of inadvertent archival practice brought me to thinking, especially at this occasion, about the idea of sounding together, so kind of from listening together to sounding together, and thinking about grief and lament specifically, the sounding of grief and lament as a mode of collectivity, as a way of a kind of a political mobilizing. And of course, this time is a time where grief and death and lament is something that's very much on everyone's minds, but kind of moving from despair to thinking beyond despair, and thinking about, frameworks and practices that we have historically that give us the tools to come together and think through this. So this particular text that I wrote as I was thinking this through was a response to a very specific lament that was recorded by a collective in Pakistan called Amrit Pyala, who are also collecting sounds of oral and sonic traditions that contain ecological wisdom and kind of express indigenous thought around it. So I was looking at a particular lament, which is a lament that is performed every year in remembrance of the Battle of Karbala, which took place 1,300 years ago, and it was the battle in which the Prophet Muhammad, his family lost their lives, were murdered. And to this day, that moment is lamented and remembered through specific lamentation practices. And I was responding to a very particular shrine in which this lamentation is done. And this, the way in which in this shrine, lament and the sound of lament and the sound of ecstasy sound very similar in their sounding and in their cadence. So that's a lot of context. So I'll just read quickly a paragraph from this. I start with a reference to the poetic text that the lament comes from. Shah Jo Risalo is the poetic compendium of wanderer and mystic Shah Bitai, whose words echo across time to shape cultural and political life, imagination and resistance across the Indus River in Pakistan today. Shah Jo Risalo is a book of mourning, an expression of a mystical tradition where it is believed that we come to this world to grieve. In this philosophy, the fundamental condition of this life, of being human, is loss. Love is worship. And separation is the highest, most advanced lesson in love. And so, loss is a sacred invitation to abide, to fulfill love. It is an initiation into deeper depths of worship and devotion. Again and again, in Shah Jo Risalo, the whole world comes to life, becomes vibrant, animate in grief. In almost every story, there is a moment when the universe awakens, roused into a mad ritual of collective mourning. Even the stones cry out when they hear the news of a broken heart. The clouds roar in thunderous lament, and the ground trembles in horror. Pigeons soar across skies to announce the beloved's departure, and the vultures spread their wings to shelter his corpse from the sun. It is our job now to burn. No loss is left unnoticed. Every lament is everyone's. To witness the ache of the other is to be possessed by it. The bereft in their homes, the beasts in the jungle, and the angels in heaven all sound together in ecstatic echoes of grief. They find each other in the world of the mourning, that wild, ungovernable place to which the dead and the living return again and again to meet. So, that's just a brief excerpt from a response to a particular lament.
0: The question of grief, Jada, and archiving is very much part of, well, you can say.
3: Yeah, thank you so much. It was such poetry, not only formally, but in content, and I think we need so much to keep in mind such context. I think very much, at least where I come from in the West, there is such a fear of grief paired with, I would absolutely call it a pornographic view of violence devoid of its, let's call it sacrality or dignity, however you want to call it, while escaping grief, which is just going to bring us going on and on and on. So thank you so much for this. And I have to say that what you were just discussing and reading reconnects a bit with also a contribution that I also added in the book with other two collaborators, but actually also with some aspect that you, Buddha Aditya, mentioned. Well, first of all, unfortunately, I'm just like one third of the collaboration. The other two that are actually the main stars are not here, unfortunately, but the collaboration comes from a discussion that we had, was 2 years ago already, with Maya Al-Kadi and Saruna, two musicians of Palestinian origins, which presented their album, which was actually done a year ahead. And it's very sad that at that time we discussed about various things, of course, inevitably, about the genocide. 2 years, we are still here, is even worse. And of course, I think also thinking along, for instance, with what you were mentioning of grief is really important to grow with it instead of escaping and just letting genocides expand, for instance. I don't know. When you were starting, Mura Aditya, talking about territories, so defining also what a land, how a land can be seen on one hand is our mother and our tomb and whatever in between, and is also our body in a way, I would say. On the other hand is a piece that you can just take away from hands or, as in the case with Maya and Saruna, we could see, just take with extreme violence. On the other hand, also this idea of listening made me think about this discussion that I had with them. Because their project, Another World, is based by a collaboration with Saruna, which is a music producer who also is the founder of Talvev. My pronunciation is probably quite bad, but you will find in the book, look for the website, support them. And it's mainly female or queer Palestinian artists. Maya is more visual artist, performance artist, and they started to collaborate with the idea of looking through personal archives of, for instance, the grandmothers talking about the place where they were living and of Palestine of that time, and also an art center in Palestine, which still held some of ancient recording, archival recordings of Palestine. Saruna was specifying that most of these archives are not accessible to them. Some are even segregated since 70 years, so it's very important and special for them what they did. And here I connect also when I think about listening and also the possibility to listen. What is deprived from you to listen, even if is literally the history imprinted in your genes, for instance. And that is also a very strange and exceptional aspect to think in such an extreme way. I honestly feel also bad in having to talk while Maya and Saruna are not here. So I would just like to read a bit the main introduction of the text that we have compiled together, and to short part of Maya and Saruna, more or less is 4 minutes, is okay, or maybe I should read just a bit? So we start also with a discussion of tradition being conservative identity, which I think is also quite important when we approach these topics, not to take one extreme or the other. And since the term folkloric iteration was in our project, then we just started with a discussion on folk. The term folk is often framed as a phenomenon anchored behind us, immutable, conservative, sealed off in a past that we are supposed to preserve rather than touch and play with. But I'm that's mine. My voice. But I'm not sure that's ever really been true. Folk culture, at least as I understand it, has always been modular, restless, full of stories that travel, mutate, and reattach themselves to new bodies and new moments. Even the Western canon of Homeric epics are more likely composed through oral performances relying on formulaic epithets and formulas, where Homer names a collective process rather than a single author, whose very existence is probably fictitious, actually it doesn't exist at all. There are matrices there, and this is more common discussion, which are formal, symbolic, semiotic, that allow things to be recomposed and resignified, sometimes through slow, incremental layering of meaning, and sometimes through abrupt acts of recontextualization. And this is where iteration becomes more than innovation per se. Because in many of the contexts we are speaking from today, iteration is also a necessity, even a survival strategy. Historical, geopolitical, and war-driven conditions don't just interrupt artistic continuity, they actively endanger memory and identity of individuals through migration and displacement, and of entire communities through epistemic violence, and in the most extreme cases, we sadly witness nowadays, and nowadays still, wars and genocides. Should I stop here, maybe? There is, this is just a more generic consideration. I really invite you to read a bit more, especially what Saruna talks about textures and sound in the imagining future landscape, and Maya's work on the archive and also familiar, almost epigenetic memory of sound. Yeah. But I just don't want to read too much.
0: And I feel your conversation will also continue in different ways.
3: Yeah.
0: So thank you so much, Chada, and Buradija and Zara, for this very brief invitation to read. I think that's was very beautiful. Thanks. Exactly. Yes. Prompts to read. Exactly. How are you feeling? You're good? Okay. So we have one more chapter we would like to share. I think Heloisa is here. There's also Iago still around. And maybe Brendan is here still. And yes, there he is. And Laura. You can sit in front here. So the last chapter is called Further Listening, and it invites all kinds of alternative listening practices, ones that are curious and open to experimentation, that challenge listening habits, protocols, or rituals, that question the role of space, noise, the body, the institution, and the playlist, and that dream about the festival as a place for rehearsing possible listening futures. Before this, I would also like to say that last year we had a beautiful conversation with Gulnush and Panthea and Christina and Yemen, and it's part of the book, and it's called Resonances of Change, and we should all read it. And I really hope that conversation will also continue to resonate. So thanks for being here, Gulnush. Brendan, would you like to reread something from the other family or just say something about it? And it can also be an invitation for tomorrow.
4: Okay, thank you very much for having me. It's always nice to come back to the festival. And I think maybe that's, yeah, perhaps an aspect that came to mind when you asked me also to contribute to the book. And maybe also something that Ash talked about earlier, which is this idea of the return. So I don't really quite remember. Maybe it's the fifth time I've been, or fifth or sixth, over the last years. And it's been really wonderful to come back. And that made me start to think a lot about families. And the families that have been important to me in developing, yeah, my practice, but also my sense about responsibility as well in terms of the practice. So, and I've been drawn increasingly to think more about family practices rather than social practices in terms of my own work. So thinking, what does it mean to build family and how families are really quite crucial. At least in terms of how I'm thinking about it. I know family has connotations maybe that are also negative for some, but for me, these are families that we elect and that we make our own and that we participate in willingly and lovingly. And I think Rewire has become a bit of a family for me in that sense, returning, and I think many feel that sense as well. And so I thought a lot about families and friendships and how also the ways in which those families shape how we listen. So I started to reflect a lot upon those families of friends that were really influential in shaping my listening and shaping a sensibility centered on listening. So what is that listening, and how do I sort of pay my respects to those who have shaped that listening. So the other family is a text that sort of reflects upon that. And I won't perhaps read anything. I invite you to delve into the publication. But thanks, as always, for having me.
0: Thank you, Brendan. And tomorrow, yes. Thank you for coming back. Thanks for returning. And tomorrow you will return to us too, both with a lecture. Drumming Anarchic Magic, or X, and also with an installation which you titled The Other Family. So I'm very curious. But we won't reveal too much now, I think, right?
4: Come back tomorrow.
0: You should come back tomorrow, yes. Thank you, Brendan. Laura.
5: Hello.
0: You've been part of this I think you've become part of this family too, whether you wanted it or not. Laura is deputy music editor of The Guardian, and you also led the writing workshop, the Rewire Reflections workshop 2 years ago. And many of those pieces also ended up in the book because they're amazing. You contributed with a wonderful piece. I think we were writing our text at the same time. You also wrote it on the first day of this year on the overwhelming listening lists and an ecosystem for adventurous music making and listening. Would you like to either read or say something?
6: I'll briefly talk about doing the journalism workshop a couple of years ago, which was a huge privilege. I think you invited me to do it, and maybe previously the work that the students had done was produced digitally and it came out a couple of weeks after the festival. But one thing that I've had to do in my job a lot is work at festivals like Glastonbury, where you're writing a review on your phone, it's coming out in the newspaper the next day, it has to kind of be a bit more first thought, best thought. And I think that's a really great skill for sort of aspiring writers or any sort of creative, to have to go, like, to not have the opportunity to think about it too much. You just have to go with it. And so we had this great workshop where we produced a newspaper, and it was printed on Sunday morning, and then we all went and folded it up and handed it out around the festival, and it became like this beautiful artifact. One of the students, was it Claudia, designed it so that it was a very tall, thin thing. It was designed to slot into your, like, the back pocket of your jeans, which was a really, really great innovation. And I think it was sort of educational for them to do, but I also learned so much from it. Like, I'm very institutionalized. I've worked at pretty mainstream publications my entire career. I've also been a music journalist, like, almost as long as I've been a listener. It's kind of all I ever wanted to do. And so my responses to music are kind of always, nearly always, like, filtered through that brain. And so it was really nice to work with people who are not institutionalized, who have very unique responses and very uniquely expressed responses that weren't sort of filtered through, like, music journalism brain or, you know, conventional forms of, like, expression. And it really opened me up. I got a lot out of doing it. I'm very excited to talk to them again tomorrow.
0: And it's nice because this also became a tradition and a returning. So on Sunday, the folding will happen again. It has the same shape.
6: Oh,
0: so
6: nice.
0: Each group has, like, adopted what worked really well from last year and continued. So on Sunday, we will have the zine launch also here again, the Rewire Reflection zine launch.
6: Yeah, I do. I would recommend you come to that because it's really exhilarating putting it together, and it will be really, really. I'm looking forward to seeing the students present, like, the work that they do for it and how they approach it as well. Like, one of my favorite things about the year we did it, somebody had little pieces of paper and they got the audience to write, I think, a thank you letter to an instrument in a performance they had seen, and then they were sort of scanned and put through it, and it was just very alive and fun and different.
0: And your piece in the book is also very fun and alive and different.
6: Shall I read it? It's,
0: sure. Just a bit?
6: Okay.
0: The end is also nice.
6: Yeah, the end is a bit more about festivals. So it starts by being a little bit more about how fragmented, like, music media is now, and sort of, like, keeping track of what you're listening to and finding a lot of information about things that you're listening to can sometimes be, like, you know, it's in a vlog somewhere, it's on a Boomcat description somewhere else. So the end of the piece is, it's easy to be downbeat about this fractured landscape and shrinking arts coverage, which is essentially history.

0: being mapped out as well. I often think of festivals in two camps: containers, which just kind of showcase what's already popular, a bit like a shopping mall, and then cultivators, which actively shape and nurture the music and communities that fuel them. And I think Rewire is absolutely one of those.
1: And you also end with like an invitation to embrace your overwhelming listening,
0: yeah.
1: which is really amazing. So please read it. Thank you, Laura. So finally, we have Heloisa and Iago. I put you together for a reason. I think you will like each other. I'm quite sure. Yeah. Anyway, but so Heloisa, when I started working with Rewire 4 years ago, you were there as well, and you wrote this beautiful piece, which is called "More to Sound Than Meets the Ears," which talks about different modes of listening and the possibility of multiphonic attention. Which is not necessarily the default when it comes to dominant ideas of attending concerts, for instance. Would you like to elaborate on that idea again?
2: Yes, it's a while ago now, and it's also, by the way, just a digression, but it's a pleasure to be here again, like Brandon said, like you keep coming here and being in this universe where there's so fluid, let's say, movement between listening, talking, meeting people, and so this listening with, somebody was talking about this before today, listening with, how important it is. And I think it's also a bit the core of this article I wrote. So you asked me for it, and it was part of a research I was doing at the time. Maybe I can say, like, I think this, what I'm trying to do in this article is to look for a kind of a reconfiguration of listening. Like I'm talking about how I think that I generally operate in a listening environment as if I would be fishing in a lake, and in a way I would prefer to be swimming in a lake. And it's a bit of a kind of a cheesy formulation, I find, but I also like it because I think it has to do with the fact that this article comes from a very personal point of departure, which is I'm a classically trained pianist, and I wrote it when I was trying to figure out how I could deal differently with my performance practice, because I always felt I was this kind of a museum conservator, like no matter what I played, if it was classical or modern, it was always kind of preparing this object and putting this in this vitrine, and because it was like this, in the beginning I was thinking, okay, is it music? And then I started looking a bit around me, and I started thinking about the concert hall and the whole apparatus around it, and thinking, okay, I am in this silent place, and I'm talking now very much about a more classical context, like a standard kind of concert format. I'm in this quiet place, and we all create a silence together, and then I sit there, and then we breathe together, and there's kind of a beautiful communion moment to it. But then it's kind of, I place this piece I have rehearsed, and we focus on it, and it becomes this kind of almost mystical experience. And of course, it's no wonder, because partly this concert format comes from a church tradition, Western church tradition, but also with many other kind of. I started to think, okay, how did I end up here? Well, how did this format develop? And there's so many different stories that connect, and so many ideas, so many ideologies that form the way we listen and we play in the concert hall. So that's kind of my research started to be about that, and I started to be interested in this kind of attention that we develop to this object that is placed in this, let's say, white canvas, this neutral, let's say, space of the concert hall. And what kind of attention is that? Why do we pay attention like this? We focus on this object, and we forget the word around, or we try to eliminate the word around. And this type of attention has been something that we've been cultivating throughout the centuries, at least in the Western world, and is also very connected to the way knowledge is organized, to the way we consume culture and knowledge. I started looking for, and nowadays it's kind of an interesting, become an interesting topic, because this idea that I have me in relation to this object, I focus on it and I take it out of a context. That's why I think about the fishing in the lake, because I'm kind of taking something and I'm like looking at this, the fish, and eating the fish, and not being kind of, let's say, not letting the whole water around and the environment affect me. And it's a kind of a complicated question, because this is the way we think about focus and attention very often.

0: And nowadays, we have to, on the one hand, kind of protect this type of attention because it's so capitalized upon. Like, there are so many people earning money by taking our attention away or trying to kind of manipulate the way we pay attention. On the other hand, there's also this perhaps a bit of a glorification of this type of attention. Like, we have to pay attention to this thing, we have to learn this thing and look at it from all perspectives. But how does it relate to the things around it, and how can perhaps more distracted or more distracted, I don't know if it's the word, but more shifting modes of listening also allow us to form other connections around the music and the listening with? Know how can we kind of learn to listen with? And I started to look at how many artists are working with that today, working at different forms of being in a musical space, and also perhaps less formal, perhaps more inventive as well, and being outside, being so many different ways of relating to sound and rewire. You can really experience so many of them. So I think that was the point of this article. It was to call upon this faculty, because we always listen with, in a way, but it's not automatic that we actually, there's so much that lies behind. Yeah. So, and Brandon, you have been talking so much about this at Rewire in the last years too. So there's a history here.
1: Thank you, Eloisa. Yeah. And I think in that same moment, there was also Melea Momo talking about the Sonus, which I think many of the things you discussed became part of the piece, Iago, that you, it's a beautiful exchange of letters with Mele, and you actually read from it yesterday already in another setting. I think you wanted to share something.
2: Hi, my name is Iago, Yağmur Salam, for my Turkish speakers. I am here also on behalf of Melea Momo, incredible professor, incredible artist, incredible person. If you have the chance to meet them, cherish it. They're an ephemeral presence themselves. I carry them here with me today. They're alive and well. They just have to be somewhere else. Like, they're okay. But we, this, I was invited by them to contribute to this piece. They're my thesis supervisor. And when I read, the student in me already annotated the book, and I loved it. I read all three of your pieces. And when I was thinking about what I wanted to say about it, the piece that we wrote, which is called Rewiring the Sonus, and I come from a very different part of music. I'm a DJ. I actually DJ hardcore. So it's an incredibly different area of engaging with sound. And today, tonight, I don't know if you know, but Kavari is playing at Pard. And actually a really dear friend introduced me to Kavari, who's in Bulgaria right now. And I will start. Wrote a little thing. I don't think I'll read from it. I think you should read it, especially because they're letters, and I feel a bit. I think Mele's voice is so unique and so beautiful. I don't want to voice it on their behalf. I think me being here on their behalf is already enough. So I'll start. So the Sonus, Mele's concept, as I understand it, is the agency of sound. It is the punctum. As Roland Barthes would possibly describe it. And the beauty is its contingency. The fact that there needs to be a body, there needs to be history, there needs to be memory for the Sonus to exist, for it to come about. In Salome Vogelin and Anaya Lockwood's piece, Anaya Lockwood talks about the evaporating experience of sound and why it's so infamously difficult to write about it. And I almost want to pin the Sonus as that evaporating presence and why it becomes so difficult to write about it, to understand what it is. But to me, I write about ghosts most of the time, spectrality, coming from Jacques Derrida's Spectres of Marx. So, but ghosts, yeah, connecting to Heloise's incredible piece and the quotes from Rolka that is in our piece with Mele, that I won't read, so you should buy the book. The body, our orality, is already spectral. Nothing exists outside of history. We must always historicize everything we do, everything we hear, everything we think. That's what listening to ghosts means. Outside the aesthetic categories of like hauntology theorists like Mark Fisher or Simon Reynolds say, with the crackle and the, you know, the synths, dub, all of the incredibly rich traditions that it comes from. Is everyone okay with like loud noises for like 2 seconds? Yeah? Okay. I wanted to play 5 seconds of Kavari's newest single, Please. And it's a jungle track.
1: And that will be the end of the launch.
2: Yeah. I want to also,
1: I think that's good.
2: Yeah, exactly. and then I will say 2 seconds more after it, if that's okay. Yeah. So, oh, it's my headphones. Sorry, guys.

0: that's all you get. You should come to Kavari's set also. So this track, it's a jungle derivative track. Incredibly, like the break, it's there. And as someone that writes on jungle, what I was missing when I listened to the track is the voice of the MC, the soul samples, the icon, like the everything, the social space as you also, the lake. It's just a fish, which is also still beautiful, but the lake is dry, and those are the ghosts. The fact that Kavari is, you know, using these breaks, these jungle producers, new junglists are making, you know, tracks that are separated from the genre. The Sonus floats in my mind, even if those samples are not there. They're invisible presences that haunt the music. But it's a concept of looking at it as if, whether or not you look at it as a glass half full or a glass half empty. To listen to ghosts is to be able to have the experience to ask the Sonus what it wants. And sometimes it wants you to swim and you to yell wicked. Mm. Yeah.
1: That's the most beautiful ending I could imagine. Thank you, Iago. I think as we all feel, the festival has started. Some people are attending concerts right now. Thank you for staying here and listening with us. I wanted to thank Laura, Brendan, Heloisa, Iago, and everyone that was here on stage. Again, everyone at Page Not Found. Also you for just for all the amazing work, everyone here. Joseph, who's been producing everything here. And tomorrow, Jada will interview Alejandra Cardenas here. Brandon will give a lecture at 1, yes, and there will also be an installation outside maybe, and also Budadija will have a reading aloud session with I think some of us also joining, and enjoy the festival and get the book, yes.
2: Thank you to Katia as well for hosting.

يعرف كل شيء يخترق حالك الظلام بثاقب نظري يدرك

5, 4, 3, 2, 1.

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le chef de gare de la tour de Carole. 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

0: person, you need to have the change and the pain and the destruction and the rebuilding. It's part of becoming a person, you need to have the change and the pain and the destruction and the rebuilding. You need to have the change and the pain and the destruction and the rebuilding. Destruction and the rebuilding.
1: You need to have the change and the pain and the destruction and the rebuilding.

0: get to have the change of pain. 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Destruction is a big devil.
1: And the destruction.
0: Fire by becoming a person. Fire by becoming a person. Destruction is a big devil. Destruction is a big devil.

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0: Welcome to Oh Scrap, a totally improvised comedy show that we had a month to prepare.
1: But did it!
0: We are Eddie,
2: Emma,
3: and Salome.
0: Three friends.
2: And contractually obliged business partners.
0: Together we make up Spark, an improv theater and community based in Rotterdam. 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
3: run courses,
0: and have somehow tricked the kind folks at Radio Worm into letting us have an hour of airtime to create our own show. But we're improvisers.
2: Which means we're chronically underprepared.
3: And we make it up as we go.
0: Join us as we build our perfect radio show, bit
2: by
3: bit.
0: Each month we'll try something new.
2: If it's funny, it will stick.
3: And if not, we'll
1: scrap it!
0: We are Spark and this is
1: Oh Scrap!
3: Oh Scrap!
0: Oh Scrap!
4: Oh Scrap!
3: Oh Scrap!
0: Oh Scrap!
4: Oh Scrap!
5: Oh Scrap! Oh fucking Scrap!
6: Oh Scrap!
0: Welcome to episode 3. Around the table we have
2: Emma,
3: Salome,
0: and me, Eddie. Of course, we should start off by introducing ourselves, but since the idea of having to capture your whole personality in one sentence is pretty dreadful, we've taken the liberty of writing each other's introductions. I'll begin. I'm Eddie. I pass from being hyper-confident to hyper-insecure in the snap of a second. And I am very good at making people share their vulnerabilities without even asking for it.
2: I'm Emma. The first time, it's getting worse at every episode, my introduction. The first time you meet me, you might think I'm taking a piss and being mean to you. But if you get to know me, you'll realize I'm definitely taking the piss and being mean to you. Thank you, Salome.
3: And I'm Salome. I get close to people the way a dog gets close to a person trying to feed it bread. If I'm mean to you, I expect you are nice to me in return. Last month, we tried some new bits. Some worked and some others we scrapped. And to get us started, we, in a very improv fashion, need to warm up. We need to warm up our voices. We need to warm up our brains. And I think, Emma, you prepared a little game for us.
2: Yes. One day we were talking about what's left wing and what's right wing. It came to my head an Italian song from Gabber. If any Italian is listening, you know what I'm talking about.
3: Ciao, Italiani!
2: We're going to make it a little competition between Salome and Eddie. I will tell them things and they will tell me if it's right wing or left wing. Of course, the judge is Gabber, so he will decide if who gets the point, let's say. And then I also prep a couple more contemporary ones.
3: Oh, cool. Can I just say something? Eddie and I come from very different backgrounds. Eddie is American and I'm French, which means the right wing for him is right wing and left wing is also right wing. His left wing is still my right wing, I think, if we think
0: is
3: about
0: that
3: it.
0: Still true?
3: I think that's very true.
2: I think we're going to see it. Let's check. Let's check it out, right?
0: Yeah, okay.
2: Okay, I'll start with what do you think it is taking a bath in the tub?
0: Taking a bath in the tub.
3: It's very right wing.
0: It's very right wing, yeah.
3: It's absolutely unsustainable. And I do it all the time. And at the same time, it's very like unproductive and kind of like
0: the whole right wing dream is to have the house and the leisure time. And the leisure time I think is spent in your tub, relaxing in your tub.
3: Okay. I find that leisure is very left wing.
2: Yeah, but it's like
0: certain
2: poor
0: types of
2: leisure.
0: Yeah. You know?
3: Not having a job.
2: Yeah.
3: Forced leisure. Okay, yeah. So we agree that it's right wing.
0: Right wing.
2: So some of them are, there are two options to choose from. I will tell you also the second one that is taking a shower instead.
3: Oh,
0: left
3: wing.
0: More left wing, yeah.
3: Yeah.
2: Okay.
0: It's very working class.
3: Not showering.
2: Fast one.
3: Oh, radical.
2: Okay, wait. I need to make a... Salome, 1 point each. It was correct.
0: Oh, we were right. Are we hearing the song or no?
2: After. Okay. What about all the films they make today?
3: Right wing.
0: Okay, the today when was the song written?
2: Like 60.
3: I would say it's seemingly it's right wing dressed up as left wing. It's like it has some liberal storylines, but the whole industry is extremely capitalistic. So yeah. It's right wing.
2: Oh, 94 was a song.
3: Oh, the 90s are right wing.
0: Yeah.
2: Yes, that's correct. What if they're boring?
3: They're boring? Left wing.
0: If the movies are boring?
3: Yeah. It's like a Chinese migrant who doesn't go to school.
0: I find, okay.
3: Although it depends.
0: I find a lot of mainstream films boring.
3: Super boring.
0: But a lot of films that might be perceived as boring by the mainstream as very like progressive.
3: Oh shit, it's a horseshoe again. Yeah. Is it like if it's slow boring, I would say left wing. And if it's fast boring.
0: Right wing.
2: I like that. What about tennis shoes?
3: Right wing.
0: Left wing.
3: What?
0: Yeah.
2: What?
3: Hold on. Are we talking about shoes that you play tennis in, or are we talking about tennis shoes and then sneakers?
0: I think sneakers.
2: Yeah, sneakers.
0: Although these days it might be more right wing.
3: Yeah. Like, have you seen someone wearing Stan Smiths or like Adidas? They're fucking like right wing. Anyone who wears tennis
0: shoes. I wore Adidas
3: shoes
0: yesterday.
3: I'm
0: wearing Pumas right now.
2: Ask yourself some questions.
0: Shit.
3: It's an intervention, it's not a game.
0: This is not a radio show.
2: we're just gonna like reveal to yourself that you're right wing and get out from here.
0: You want me to leave? Okay, well.
3: Wow. The debate is really polarized today.
2: What about blue jeans?
0: Oh. I see that as very right wing because of Bruce Springsteen, but
3: Bruce Springsteen is literally left wing, isn't it?
0: Is he though?
3: Yeah, he literally removed all his thing from Spotify because Trump was using. Or I don't. This is a fake news. This is an inaccurate piece of information.
0: Yeah, I think at some point, like when Bruce Springsteen was coming up and like becoming a celebrity, he was. But then I think he became co-opted by just like anything else. He becomes like an icon of tradition and like American values, and then becomes.
3: Well, since the late 2010s, Bruce Springsteen has been a staunch critic of Donald Trump.
0: Okay.
3: Okay, he also said that far-left Democrats have alienated the rest of the party. Fuck.
0: He's a liberal. He's a liberal.
3: We don't know what people think anymore. Mm-mm. Okay, next.
2: So what's the final answer?
0: What did you answer?
3: Oh. What was the question? Blue jeans?
0: Blue jeans.
3: We said right wing.
0: Oh, I said right wing, but you didn't.
2: Left wing.
3: I align with you.
0: Okay.
2: That's stupid. You just lost a point.
3: Did we lose a point?
2: You're not a team.
0: Is the goal to be a team?
2: No, you're competitors.
3: Which is right wing.
2: What about a concert in the stadium?
3: Right wing. 1,000%.
0: Yeah, right wing.
3: Like paying 150 euros for a concert is.
2: But in 94, maybe a concert was like 20 euros.
3: I think it's more popular. No, a football game, maybe. A concert, I'd say no.
0: Concert in a house is left wing.
3: I'd say not going to concerts because you'd rather play with your mates at a jam session in left wing.
2: What about.
3: A beautiful, clear blue pool. A pool.
0: Right wing.
3: Right wing, sorry.
0: It's a bathtub all over. Yeah.
3: Yeah.
0: It's just really a bigger bathtub. It's a bigger right wing dream.
2: Expensive ones.
3: So it's extreme right.
0: It's extreme right.
2: Okay, I think this is a bit harder. What about Swiss chocolate versus Nutella?
3: Both of them are right wing to me.
2: I also think so.
0: Swiss chocolate versus Nutella?
3: Swiss chocolate is like Toblerone or Lindt.
0: Well, what is the question exactly?
3: Which one is right wing, which one is left wing?
0: Oh, okay.
3: Or are they both? I think Nutella is fucking right wing. They're literally killing like orangutan.
2: Yeah, but maybe in 94 it wasn't.
3: I think we knew about palm oil then. But probably Nutella is more, I think it's more lower class, upper class at this point.
0: Ooh. But then Nutella's kind of left wing, no?
3: I guess. I'd say both of them are right wing. I think. Eating dark chocolate is fucking left wing. Like having no pleasure and eating dark chocolate with bread and a little bit of butter on it.
0: Yeah,
3: all my leftist friends.
0: Vegans eat dark chocolate. Definitely left wing.
2: Oh, this is he also doesn't know which one it is. Luck.
3: Luck?
2: Yeah.
0: Being lucky?
2: Yeah.
3: Well, oh, that's a beautiful one. Because I think having luck and attributing it to work is full on right wing. Having luck, believing in like karma, kind of left wing, but yeah. Like granola left wing.
0: Definitely depends on what, yeah, who you attribute the luck to.
3: Or believing that things come to you because of luck, then that's left wing, because it's saying that, you know, that's just conditions, material conditions. It's actually a very materialistic way of reading the world. Yeah. So I'd say luck is left wing. Is that correct? Are we getting the answers to this?
2: No.
3: Oh, it's a philosophical debate as well.
2: No, he says that no one knows if luck is right wing, but what about bad luck?
3: Bad luck?
0: Bad luck is definitely
3: wing.
0: Whatever side you're not on.
3: I think bad luck was left wing until Charlie Kirk was murdered, and then they were like, what? That happens. But I think bad luck is left wing, my man. Like having a car that doesn't work and like when we are biking around the city carrying too many objects and then there's a flat tire and stuff, I feel, what a fucking left-wing life.
0: Yeah, what is left-wing about that?
2: I don't understand. I think it's the basis that it's left-wing. Like, if you are right-wing, you don't find yourself in those situations.
3: Yeah, because you value comfort. So you're not going to end up, like, doing your whole move on your bike.
0: Okay.
3: You rent a fucking car.
0: Bad luck, left-wing.
3: Yeah. Bad luck, left wing.
2: Sorry.
3: Last one? Is that a last one?
2: Or yeah. The bastard and the son of a bitch.
3: Oh.
2: Which is which?
3: Bastard. Bastard. Mm. Bastard. Son of a bitch. I think son of a bitch could be a bit Clint Eastwood-like. No? Mm-hmm. You know better. That's your language.
0: Son of a bitch? I mean, one is focused on one parent and the other is focused on both or neither parent.
2: So what do we the conclusion?
0: I feel like son of a bitch is very right wing, mm-hmm. because it's very misogynistic. It's very patriarchal.
3: Look at him. He's getting a gold star.
0: And bastard, left wing, because it's neutral.
3: Yeah, but bastard is also what we would say, like, of children of, like...
0: Without parents, which is a problem, a systemic problem.
3: Isn't it related also to, like, slavery?
2: Isn't it also related bastard? To the fact that you have, you when it's a child made out of marriage?
0: Out of wedlock?
3: Yeah.
0: Oh.
3: Yeah.
0: Oh,
3: so
0: yeah.
3: Bastard is actually quite conservative.
0: Bastard is not a child without parents.
3: That's orphan.
0: Bastard is a
3: so
0: child
3: bastard is actually,
0: born without...
3: Yeah, outside of wedlock.
0: Yeah.
3: Out of wedlock.
2: Yeah, maybe.
3: So you have to believe that this is important.
2: All swear words are right wing.
3: Except cunt.
2: Except
3: you conservative old fart. Twat.
0: What is the most right wing swear word?
3: Not here, my friend. No. Not in this show. No. Not in here. Okay, that was left wing, right wing. Can I clap? Or is that creating some...
2: Yeah, should we keep it or scrap it? I think we can scrap it.
3: Oh, I enjoyed it.
2: Yeah?
0: I mean, how can we do it again? It's only one song, right?
2: I can make
3: no, you can do it forever. This is like a classic French game. Like, you go like smoking cigarettes.
0: Oh, okay.
3: Is it left wing?
0: I would say
3: right
0: keep
3: wing?
0: It.
3: Keep yeah? it.
0: Maybe do it. Maybe we do it a bit shorter.
3: Yeah. Let's hear the song.
2: Yes.
0: Play the song.

0: pasta.
1: Okay, that was a fun song. More listening for everyone. I found a couple of very weird ASMR roleplay videos. So it's not just people tapping on objects. It's people going through full-on scenarios. I selected three of them. I would like you to try to guess what is the situation that they're playing. And if you can, try to guess the exact title of this ASMR video. In improv, we try to define super quickly the what we call the who, what, where. So the platform of the scene. Who are we? Who are we to each other? What's happening? Where are we? So we'd like you to try to identify the platform and the who, what, where of these. So I will make you listen to some ASMR roleplay, and I want you to first close your eyes, focus, immerse yourself in this world, and try to ask, you can ask questions, clarifying questions, and let's see if you realize what's happening.
2: So it looks like we have you here today for a cardiac follow-up, as well as we'll be doing an echocardiogram. And then afterwards, I'm going to take you down the hall and we're going to do a stress test. But don't worry about that just yet. We're going to start with the exam and then we'll do the echocardiogram. Once that's done, I'm going to put some stickers on your chest and I'll walk you down the hall to the room where we do our stress testing.
1: Okay, so far.
3: Oh, okay.
1: Who is talking to you?
4: A doctor.
1: A doctor.
3: Cardiologist.
1: Correct. Correct. A cardiologist. Where are you?
4: In the canteen.
3: What was that introductory
1: so mouse sounds.
3: There was also like the bottles in the beginning.
1: What could it be if it's like bottles and stuff? It wasn't bottles.
4: It's a lab.
1: It was like a tray of lab stuff. We're not in a lab, though. Where could we say?
4: I mean, in the hospital.
1: Yeah, and specifically.
4: In the room of the doctor.
1: Yeah, in the room of the doctor.
3: Office, the doctor's
1: and
3: office.
1: That's a perfect scene initiation. She named right away what you were here for.
4: Yeah.
1: What are you here for?
3: Two scans.
4: Cardio, the thing where you have to run and they check your heartbeat.
3: Oh, and a stress test.
1: A stress test.
3: Yeah.
1: You're here for a cardiac exam and
3: echocardiogram.
1: Exactly. So what is the title of this ASMR role play?
3: We test the health of your heart.
4: Echocardiogram, ASMR, experience in doctor's office.
1: Almost. It is ASMR hospital cardiac exam and echocardiogram slash medical role play.
3: I did not understand the structure of ASMR video title.
1: We can listen to like 30 seconds more. Just
2: to begin, can I just have you verify for me your name and date of birth?
4: What is the purpose of this?
1: I have no idea.
2: Have you had any chest pain in the last 48 hours? Okay. Any shortness of breath? How about any palpitations, feeling like your heart's racing?
4: Stop.
3: Do you think she does this for a living?
1: Like, she does. She has like a million videos.
3: No, I mean, she's a cardiologist. Comes home and it's like...
1: No, because one of her other videos is called Unclogging Your Ears.
3: So she's a doctor, maybe, in her life.
4: But, like, what is this? To, like, help people getting used to the idea of going to do a...
1: It could be. I think it's just immersive. I don't know. Maybe
4: the sound
1: people...
4: of her mouth is terrible.
3: Yeah, it's the...
4: It's like...
1: Yeah, and also, I feel like most of us are pushing away the moment where we're going to have, like, medical exams, etc. And some people would just, like, use that... to fall asleep. That's very strange to me.
3: Maybe Emma has a point then. Maybe it's like an exposure therapy kind of thing. You prepare yourself.
1: Indeed. Let's listen to the next one. A change of vibe. This one is very close to my heart.
3: I don't want to do it. I don't want to do it.
1: This one is really intense.
3: No.
1: Close your eyes.
5: C'est quoi, Calvin? Je peux pas voir. Je sais pas qu'est-ce que ça dit.
0: stop it. Okay. It is like, is she like having sex with a hamster?
1: So
3: it sounds like someone who got buried inside of like a hoarder's house and is quietly trying to crawl their way
1: absolutely
3: out.
1: Absolutely not. You're so far off.
3: But she's
1: what? French. Who is she?
0: I don't know.
3: She is a French language instructor.
1: No, can you hear her accent?
0: I didn't understand half a word.
3: I didn't get any.
1: Yeah, exactly. She doesn't speak really well, so she is
3: an French immigrant.
1: She's an immigrant of sorts, specifically.
3: A French immigrant.
1: No.
0: I don't know.
1: The sound was a pencil case and some pencils.
3: She's an exchange student.
1: Absolutely. She's a...
4: Like an au pair?
1: She's a new French exchange student. And where is she?
3: She's in the principal's office.
1: No.
4: She's in the library?
1: No.
3: She's in class.
1: She's in class. Where specifically in class is she?
3: She's
4: at her desk.
1: Mm-hmm. And where is the desk located?
3: At the front of the class? At the back of the class.
1: You almost have the full title. What is the full title?
3: French exchange student.
4: No, ASMR first. And then
3: ASMR, French exchange student, back of class, forgets.
4: Pencil case.
3: Opening pencil.
1: You're hyper-focusing on the pencil, but you were there. Can I give you the answer? ASMR, new French exchange students in the back of class, which is crazy that you found that. Role play, then emoji croissant. Parenthesis, French whispers.
0: No.
3: Oh,
1: okay.
3: That one had the worst mouth sound so far.
4: I want to scrap it.
3: The clicking of her tongue.
1: Yeah, she's really infuriating. Okay, last one. That one is... my favorite one so far. Hold on.
3: This is just Emma earlier.
6: The restroom is that way. You're welcome.
3: Receptionist.
1: No.
6: I can't tell you how many times I get that question a day. It's actually ridiculous. There's a big sign there. It's fine. Are you working Halloween?
1: A lot of context.
6: Apparently, he rejected it, and I didn't even know. So I told my friend I was going to be there. And now, she like wanted me to help come set up and everything. But now I'm working, so like I feel really bad. I'm trying to get out of it. I released the shift.
1: She's a cashier. That's really good.
0: It's like my enemy.
1: I think this is a typical example that we get in improv scenes where you're like, cut to the chase. What's happening? So she is a cashier. So where is she located? Where is
3: she's
1: she?
3: At the register.
1: Yeah.
3: She's talking to a colleague.
1: Yeah.
3: She has a remarkable way of whispering and overpronouncing, which I don't understand.
1: Okay.
3: They're talking about
1: planning. I don't think you can guess the situation just yet, so I'll move forward a little bit.
3: Okay. Cashier. Okay, ASMR.
1: Obviously. Okay.
3: cashier closing up.
1: No.
4: In the storage?
1: What did the person just buy?
4: But trash bags.
1: Okay. Let's move on a little bit.
6: Handcuffs. Latex. Nice big bottle of disinfectant.
3: Supermarket cashier helps you check out.
1: No.
3: Judges your purchases.
1: Kinda, yeah. So the person just bought a big trash bag that can hold anything and some disinfecting bleach.
3: So a supermarket cashier checks out suicide. Sorry. Checks out serial killer.
1: It's very close to this. It's ASMR/ scaled cashier checks out your suspicious purchases. Dot, dot, dot. It's a
3: skull emoji.
1: It's a 37 minutes video where you are buying all that you need for a murder, and she's just commenting on every single one of your purchases.
3: So the idea is that you're falling asleep, imagining listening to the feeling of being a murderer.
1: Okay, I feel like maybe this segment didn't win your heart over, and it might have been because of some mouth sounds. So do we scrap it?
4: Okay. I have belly pain after this. It's like...
1: Moving on. So 2 weeks ago...
3: 2 weeks ago.
1: We had our last show at the Lézard called What World Are You Living In? And it was a fully improvised live interactive game show. We presented it for the first time and it was a blast.
3: It was so much fun.
4: It was great.
1: We had a blast and we thought we had we had long conversations at the bar after that with a lot of people, a lot of audience members, and we thought maybe we'll just yap a little bit about it and just talk about what goes into the making of a good show.
3: Yeah. The concept of the show is it's a world-building game show. Typically in an improv show, you ask for suggestions and you just go, oh, give me an idea for a location. And everybody shouts and you go, great, I'll take this one. Or you let the
1: and
3: performers decide.
1: And it's usually cemetery or supermarket.
3: Cemetery.
1: Or swimming pool.
3: Dildo. So for this, we wanted to do something a little bit more technically involved. So we developed, Max, my co-creator, and I developed a platform for submitting worlds to a database where the performers, the cast members, the competitors or contestants of the game show could choose from a list live as they were coming in. And a world could be anything from a world where karma is instant, a world where, what were some of your favorites from the show?
1: We had a world where every action comes with a cartoon noise. Yeah. I think I really...
4: A world where Emma is on stage.
1: And we had a world where Eddie is a stay-at-home mom. That also
3: it was,
1: came up.
3: It was actually a world where Eddie is a stay-at-mom home. Which I don't know. I don't know what it means.
1: There was one that I loved, which was a world where you have to gamble every single one of your life decisions.
3: Yeah. I think my favorite was a world where you have a shadow version of yourself following you and saying everything that you really mean. Mm-hmm. I don't know exactly the wording of it, but that was one of my favorites from the night.
4: But it's the one we did, right?
3: We played this one. Yeah. So worlds like these were submitted by the audience, and as we were collecting them, the contestants were scanning through them and thinking, which world do I want to represent? They would choose, there were three teams, they would choose which one they wanted to represent and defend. We had opening statements where they would define a little bit of the world and what it's made of. And then we moved into a debate where the audience could decide which world they wanted to see played in an improv montage. So like about a 10-minute debate between the three teams and live voting on the screen, which is super cool to see. And the way that the contestants used it, I was not expecting either. The way that Natanya stepped forward and was like...
1: She just showed her ass.
3: She just showed her ass. And immediately their score went...
1: Mm-hmm. Yeah, because you could see live audience voting. What I'm curious about is it took you a really long time, or it took you and Max a really long time to finish the show. What's the main difference between maybe the very first version that you guys did and this one that was stage ready?
3: In the first version that we played here in the summer, there were three people playing that were coming out with the prompts themselves. That's the biggest difference. And it was slow. It was like, we asked at the end of the night, like, does anybody have any feedback? And this girl who was in the audience, who I didn't know, she was like, it's too slow, it drags. And I was like, oh damn, okay, great feedback. So by the time we did the sandbox, which is our experimental night, we changed the pace of things quite a bit. And I think we maybe overdid it where it was like,
1: so
3: boom, boom, boom, boom. Yeah, like everything was happening very fast. And there was very little control over the format. How did it feel? Because Salome, you played and you were a contestant. How did it feel getting the list of worlds before or during the show?
1: Well, it was a lot because we had, I
3: think,
1: the room.
3: Over 200.
1: Yeah, we had over 200 prompts. Like, people got really excited, which I think is super fun. But also, our audience is not made of improvisers. Like, part of them are, but most of them are just like people coming to watch a show.
4: But also, I think when you start submitting ideas, you don't think exactly at like how would it look in improv. You think like a world where blah blah blah, and then you say the funniest thing.
1: Yeah. So a lot of them were like, a world where I eat carrots, and you're like, okay, who am I? So there was also a lot to like curate or scan through, and you had.
3: Yeah,
1: someone curating
3: for the
1: prompt?
3: Show, we specifically had a prompt master, curator, to sift through and try to tag or flag the ones that were maybe more playable.
1: But even her, she's not, she's probably receiving the prompts and thinking, oh, that's really funny. But a really funny prompt might not be a prompt that is really like a world-building one. Because you need one that is specific enough that you can jump on it and play it quickly enough. And at the same time, that is broad enough that you can imagine characters and places and situations, and you're not just playing the same note all of the time or the same joke.
4: It's also about something that is more like a surrounding of something instead of being like the carrot one that is a very specific action in a very specific
1: situation.
3: The, when we briefed the show to the contestants and help them choose worlds that are playable, we had two like pieces of criteria, which were how generative is it? Like, how much can you pull out of it? How much material do you understand about the world from the prompt? And how immediate is it? So when you see it, how quickly can you get into it? How much urgency does it bring? And some prompts like are a punchline and that's it. So they're very immediate, but there's nothing to generate from it. And some are very deep, but take a long time to get to.
1: And in a sense, I guess, ultimately, if you have a crew of players that really, really know the format, I think you can get to a point where any prompt is generative, because a sentence that we use a lot in improv is like, if that is true, what else is true, right? So if it's a world where I eat a carrot, I don't know, then maybe you can imagine that fine dining is just carrots and that the whole agricultural system is just doing carrots and that actually everyone is orange. And there's like, so I think it's still up to us to find anything interesting and to extrapolate anything. But of course, you're in a game show, so you have to not spend time brainstorming. You have to jump on stage and play.
3: Yeah, and the energy was crazy. Like the game show frame or the game show container created so much energy between you guys and between the audience. And the interactivity, I think, really encouraged the audience to like go wild, because at some point I just like lost control of the whole show a few times, just trying to keep things together and people like chatting with each other about their prompts being on the screen or being played in the show. And then you guys complaining about like
1: how many points we were getting.
3: Yeah, points being registered or not. And there was a surprise element to the show that I think really made it, really heightened the stakes, let's say. Is it a first for it's a first for a Spark show?
1: It's a first for ours.
3: Is it an improv show first?
1: I've never seen it. Probably there's no original idea in improv, I think.
3: But I've never been to a show where you could like so the idea that we
4: say it.
1: Yeah, because you're like there's a live dolphin on stage.
4: That was never done before.
3: We allowed the audience to contribute to the prize pot. You could open a link on your phone and submit the smallest or biggest amount of money that you wanted. And we were expecting nothing. I was expecting like a few euros, maybe. Yeah.
1: I think the joke the whole week was, how funny would that be to make a check, a very large check for 35 cents?
3: Yeah. Also, I just think that we are reflective of our audience's like lifestyles. And I just thought like, so, no, everyone's poor. But apparently not, because we ended up raising 386 euros.
1: It's insane.
3: When every time we checked it in on the prize amount, the energy got bigger. Like
4: it's crazy what money does, right?
1: Yeah, yeah. I literally, as a player, at first I was like, "Oh, this is fun, and I want to win for the beauty of the game." And then when we had 20 euros, something woke up in me. And then when we had 100, I started thinking about shoes a lot. Like I was thinking about clothes a lot. And then at 200, my mind like completely switched. Yeah. And then during the break, Eddie, as the host, came to all the team and was like, hey, apparently we're going to get a lot of money. You can do, and at the end, I will ask you if you want to do good or if you want to keep it.
3: It's not
1: so
3: how
1: if
3: I
1: you
3: want
1: to give it to a charity or if you want to keep it. And then I saw my shoes like fucking flying away, because then I was like, I guess we need to give it to charity, which I was so mad about, because at this point in my life, like 300 euros would be really fucking nice.
3: What I said was, if you for some reason wanted to donate it, let me know. But if you want to keep it, I won't say anything. And you were all like, ah. Now you put us in a moral corner.
1: Yeah.
3: And then Erica comes on
1: look
3: stage.
1: Look at this kid. You might save him with this stupid little cash prize, or you can go home and buy yourself a pair of shoes. So obviously we didn't.
3: And then Erica goes, we want to give the money to you. And I was like, are you challenging me? Are you challenging my moral integrity? Do I now have to donate it? It was a great success, I think. I want to talk about the art direction because the art direction was so special. As far as Spark shows go, and I think in general, improv shows, amazing. People asked if we would do this show elsewhere, and I'm like, it won't be the same because the experience around the show was incredible. Emma, our fucking master art director, put together, describe a little bit of what you created for the show.
4: Yes. So at every Spark show, we try to organize when the audience comes in to organize activities or different interactive experiences to go through. And in this case, we decided to help the audience to
3: suspend their disbelief.
4: To suspend their disbelief, especially because when you come from the street and you enter the space for an improv show, you might still have on your body all the bad things happened at work or in the street or in the car. And it takes a little bit of time to relax and be present in the space. And that's also what we mostly do in classes, right? When we begin, it's take a deep breath and feel where you are and feel your body and feel the other people in the room. So the experience also has this purpose of gathering everyone together, putting everyone in the same space and make everyone feel part of something. So let's say they enter, they meet these bouncers, and the bouncers send them to the fun doctors.
1: And the bouncers were using props that were absolutely not like scanners and things like that, but they were using like a hand steamer and a vacuum cleaner and like just random objects to scan them as a security staff would. But so it already requires for the audience to
3: start believing.
1: Yeah, to start believing that we're just fucking around.
4: I guess also, especially when you arrive at the door, you just expect your ticket to be checked and then get in and then you're free, you know? You don't expect to be obliged to ever
1: to play a little
3: seat. Most shows, you arrive to the venue, you get your ticket scanned, and then you awkwardly like loiter in the entrance.
4: Yeah.
3: Like, do I know anyone? No, just stand here with my arms crossed.
4: Yeah, and instead you're sent to the fun doctors, which are three of our amazing volunteers that sat on the back of a table with blue gloves and a face mask and doctor's coats. And the idea was that the audience would go through some tests to check their fun levels.
1: The tests were obviously also pretty silly, so it could be like look into
3: it was a Viewmaster, like Viewmaster
1: in
3: the 80s.
1: Say what you're seeing. It could be reading like your lines in your hand. It could have been telling a joke. Like we give them also a bunch of different prompts of like really, really silly tests, like tell the alphabet in random order.
3: And they received like diagnoses, like they were given some sort of medication.
4: They were given colored pills to heal.
3: Yeah.
4: And after they do the final check, the audience members would receive a certificate that
1: says that their funny bone has been restored.
4: Yes, and they have no medical issues that would prevent them to be able to go through the portal of fun. So with this certificate, they would walk towards the portal where they would meet the fun assistants, fun facilitators, mm-hmm. And that's how we called them.
1: They were kind of like stewards, like very inspired by the people who welcome you on rides at like Disney World or something like this, that are already kind of in the atmosphere of the ride and just giving you all these safety briefing
4: or like how to walk through the portal. And the portal was a hell to set up. We used very thin, soft paper hanging from ropes attached between two of the bookshelves of the Lasel, and people could just walk through it like they're walking through a sort of like...
3: It was like haze. Like the paper like was a, so thin like and the light forest. Passed through it. Yeah. Yeah,
4: like a paper forest.
3: Created like a volume yeah. you can move through.
1: With lights.
4: With lights and a sound recording that we will make
1: soundscape.
4: You... A soundscape we will make you listen to later. Yeah, sometimes we ask ourselves what is necessary and what is not, what is essential for the show to function and what is not. And some little details might feel not necessary, but there's a part of our own enjoyment and excitement. The more funny things we come up with, the more excited we are, the better we do things.
1: I think I was thinking about this last week. We talk a lot about interactivity at the moment. I think it's very like, it's a bit of a buzzword that every event organizer uses it. Like, this is an interactive conference. This is a transformational experience. And I think the idea of transformation is really important in improv because you come in a certain state and then you play and you come out of your class or of a show in a different state. And I feel like that was a little bit of the through line of everything that we planned for this show, because for the game show, we're getting a prompt and then we're transforming it into a world. We're transforming it into scenes. We're transforming it into comedy. For the audience, they enter in a certain state and through a series of little games and little experiences, they are themselves transformed into someone who's here to consume, into someone who's here to participate. And us ourselves, as the producers of the show, we also need to think about what is our process of transformation. So we can decide that we're just a bunch of producers who try to create a show, or we can say that we're also playing, you know, in the making of the show. So we're also spending time thinking about silly ideas. We're also spending time looking at fun new ways to create, like, let's say Emma created some podiums for the contestants that were made with
3: so
1: lights.
3: Cool.
1: And we looked at video tutorials and I was like, no, I don't like any of this. I'm going to find my own way.
3: Yeah. And playing by also going to Scrap and looking around Scrap as a location where we pick up a lot of our production materials, but just being like open to what is there yeah. and what's possible.
1: Yeah. So it's all of everyone before the show, during the show, watching or being in the show, producing the show, everyone's playing. And I think that's, for me, a really lovely thing to think about. Yeah, and maybe, talking about transformation, maybe we would like to offer you to also be transformed through a little meditative soundscape. So if you're listening to us, if you're one of the few, lucky few people listening to us, you can close your eyes so you can listen. And this is what was playing through four different speakers in the Portal of Fun.
7: You are an agent of imagination.
8: Fiction
7: is reality.
8: And reality is fiction.
7: Your inner child is screaming and wants to be set free.
8: Set free. Fun?
7: Fun is a mindset.
8: Fun is a mindset.
9: A disposition of the heart.
8: A state of the soul.
7: You only exist
9: in the here.
7: And now,
8: the human spirit is one of play,
7: trust,
9: and slight madness.
8: For the world's a stage.
9: We must treat each other like
7: geniuses, poets, and artists.
8: The self is an illusion.
7: It doesn't exist.
9: We are all atoms exchanging energy.
7: Whisper.

0: transformed.
1: Talking about immersive experiences, today we've listened to a little bit of ASMR, which was a gruesome experience for two-thirds of the table. I would like to continue with a little bit of like audio pleasuring, let's say. For those of you who don't know, or for those of you who are not sensitive to this beautiful, suave voice, Eddie around this table is a voice actor in his part-time. That's how he puts bread in his spinach, as we say in France.
0: Bread in the spinach.
1: Yeah. Oh, no, butter in the spinach. That would be such a crazy saying. Ah, we got to put bread in the spinach. That's how he puts butter in the spinach. And sometimes, most of the time he gets commercials, but sometimes... For the first time, lately he's got a romantasy, like a little fantasy romance.
0: Enemies to lovers.
1: Sadly, for commercial reasons, we cannot explore that specific script further. So I went around the internet and I looked for romance scripts for us to write. We would like you to
0: read.
1: We would like you to maybe, you know, find yourself in a comfortable position, put your headphones on, and lounge and listen to this beautiful story called Echoes of Love. It is so descriptive. It includes a lot of sound effects and a lot of adjectives, and it includes a couple of different characters. We have a narrator.

0: I'll be just I'll do Professor and I'll do Soluna. And I'll also do some sound effects when I feel like it. Friends, family, loved ones, this is episode one of Echoes of Love.
1: In a world where the scene and the unseen intertwine, a young girl named Aurora holds a secret gift, or perhaps a burden. She has the ability to see ghosts, but she pretends not to.
2: Just another day at the library.
3: Haze.
2: What was that?
1: Bill. Frightened, Aurora avoids the library for days until...
4: Class, your assignment is to read a book about the history of the world.
3: Back to the library it is.
2: Everything seems normal. What was that?
1: I'm sorry. I just wanted to know if you could really see me.
2: Who are you?
1: I'm Gabriel. Thus begins a unique connection between Aurora and Gabriel, transcending the boundaries of the living and the in-between.

0: Hey, why are you quiet? I'm not used to you being quiet.
1: I just remembered the day you and I met. It felt so unreal. You're the first ghost I've ever met who didn't try to scare me.
0: Yeah, actually, I've been watching you for a while and I felt you were different.
1: Can I ask you some questions?
0: Oh, yeah, sure.
1: Don't you remember your past life?
0: No. As time passes, friendship blooms into love. But little do they know the secret that Gabriel holds. Eroi, there's something I need to tell you.
1: What is it?
0: I am not really dead. I am just in a coma.
1: Really? Then that means we can be together if ever you woke up?
0: Yes, baby. We will get married. Where do you want? In Italy? In London? In Paris? What do you think?
1: I will marry you anywhere, love. Shall we plan our marriage now?
0: My baby's excited. Anyway, let's go back to the topic. Do you want it to be Do you want it to be private or public?
1: I want it to be public. I want everyone to know that I will marry you.
0: The day Gabriel wakes up, the memory of him and Aurora fades away, leaving her heartbroken.
1: I will always cherish our time together.
0: In the echoes of love, a connection that defied the boundaries of life and death, leaving Aurora with a bittersweet memory. As the echoes of their love fade, Aurora stands alone in the library, haunted by the memories of love that once transcended the realms of the living and the in-between.
1: Gabriel, even though you don't remember, our love will forever echo in the corridors of my heart.
0: Time passes, and life continues, but Aurora carries the weight of love lost to the shadow.

0: echoes of forgotten memories. Transition to a few months later. Fate, however, weaves intricate patterns. One day, as Aurora wanders through the bustling city, she sees a familiar face.
1: Gabriel?
2: Do I know you?
0: A pang of sadness grips Aurora's heart as she realizes that Gabriel, standing before her, is a stranger. A mere echo of the boy who once shared a love that defied the boundaries of the seen and the unseen. Despite the pain, Aurora finds the strength to smile, recognizing that the boy she loved may no longer remember. But their shared memories, their shared moments were real.
1: No, we never met. I must have mistaken you for someone else.
0: Oh, okay. As Aurora walks away, a tear glistens in her eye. But there's a glimmer of hope, a chance for a new beginning. You really won't give up, huh?
1: Don't be mad, please. Let me tell you how we were so happy back then.
0: No, stop. This is bullshit, Aurora. Before I forget, Soluna and I are getting married.
1: Another nightmare.
0: Years pass, and Aurora's journey leads her to a successful career in journalism. One day, she finds herself assigned to interview Gabriel, a prominent entrepreneur.
1: Sir, are you listening?
0: Sorry.
1: So, let me repeat myself. How did you come up with the idea for your latest venture?
0: Well, it's about embracing innovation and staying true to one's passions.
1: All right, I think that's all. Mr. Castro, thank you for taking the time for this interview.
0: Please, come in, Gabriel. As they delve into the conversation, a sense of familiarity lingers beneath the surface. Aurora, have we met before? Could Gabriel already remembered her? If yes, will she give him a second chance?
3: Side story.
0: Side story? How long is this? Holy shit.
3: This is the last
0: one. This is the last one?
3: This is a side story.
0: Soluna, we need to talk.
4: What's going on, Gabriel?
0: You kept this from me, Soluna. I know about the pregnancy.
4: Gabriel, let me explain.
0: No! The boy who impregnated you caused all this pain. I got in a coma because of him.
4: Love, I never wanted this to happen.
0: Soluna grapples with regret. Gabriel broke up with her. Little by little, Gabriel remembers Aurora. Those times they were together. Those happy memories. Is this the right time for a second chance? Stay tuned.
3: This was episode 1 of Echoes. This is the most disgusting thing I've ever read.
0: Was this written by a 9-year-old?
3: I thought so. I think this is either written by a kid or by AI, which is kind of scary. A world where the seen and the unseen intertwined.
1: Transcending then, the boundaries of the living and the in-between.
3: Yes, and then...
1: You are the first ghost I've never met who didn't try to scare me.
3: And then haunted by the memories of a lance that once transcended the realm of the living and the in-between. And then a weight of a love lost to the shadows. And then a connection that defined the boundaries of life and death. Like, I think you guys could do... There's some really important, like, directing bits. So, for instance, it says, Soluna, worried. Gabriel, angry. Soluna, nervous. Gabriel, shouts. So I think we could redo this scene, but, like, with the amount of
0: taking the direction.
3: Yeah, taking the directions, actually.
1: If you didn't understand what happened, it's not your problem. It's not
3: your fault. And we see you and we believe you.
1: Yeah. So don't feel bad.
3: Do we keep it or do we scrap it? We
0: keep it. Yeah.
3: Wonderful.
0: Great. Okay. And that was it.
3: That's it.
0: We finally reached the end of episode 3.
3: It's just like Gabriel and Aurora. The best things come to an end, but sometimes you get a second chance, and that is next month. In the meantime,
0: when we're not on the air, We've got a lot of live events happening. We host a fully improvised show every last Thursday of the month. The next Spark show is Prom Night, which will be on the 25th of June.
1: Oh, yeah.
0: At our usual
3: Vendezal West. And I don't have a date yet, so call me.
0: Bring a date or come single. Come stag, whatever you want. Nobody's judging you. In the first half, our senior class, also known as our boot camp students, will showcase what they learned for the last 12 weeks. And then it's time for you, the audience, to jump on stage and play a nostalgia-filled jam and get a chance to be crowned Spark royalty.
3: We have to do a couple of shout-outs. Our friends Marie Pepe, who you know if you're part of the cool crowd of Rotterdam, they're opening up their pop-up restaurant again on 8th of July. There's food all week, vegan, delicious Mexican food. There are salsa nights, there's community dinners, and there are storytelling night on Thursdays, every Thursday of July. We're going to host some of the nights. We might have some improv also happening there. But also we want to hear your story. So check out Maria y Pepe on Google or any other search engine that isn't fueling the techno hellscape.
1: And last thing, we're going to launch our September courses in the first weeks of July. So follow us on Instagram, go on our website, sparkrotterdam.nl. Or keep listening to us next month, because we're going to say it again. 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
3: Bye.
0: Bye. Thank you for listening. Oh Scrap is an improvised radio show hosted and produced by Eddie, Emma, and Salome from Spark. 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
5: one day we die,
3: and in the middle,
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0: Hi.
1: I can hear you.
0: Okay.
1: Now I can hear myself too.
0: Hi. Welcome.
1: Welcome, everybody.
0: As I always say, reunion edition.
2: This is the first episode that we're with
1: all three.
0: Yeah.
2: Say your names, Betty's.
1: Say it right now.
0: Okay.
1: I'm Jew.
3: I'm Marisol.
2: And I'm Kayla.
1: Hi, your hosts here for you.
2: And as usual, we started with Smile Butterfly.
1: Yeah.
2: Our gorgeous anthem song.
1: Yeah, it's very us. We are butterflies. Well, welcome. So we're going to talk scams today, aren't we?
2: Yes, we're going to talk about scams.
1: I'm excited.
2: Fraud.
3: We're going to talk about our own experiences with scams, but then also we had a few, like I had a one or two stories come through on our Instagram. And then we're also going to give some stories on some musicians and people that are a little bit more famous who also got scammed. So it's going to be kind of exciting, I think.
1: Yeah, so if you ever got scammed, you're going to feel hopefully not alone. We all got scammed at least once. So how about we play first song, Scam, by Jamiroquai. And then we're going to talk about it in a second. Well, I can already say that the song is part of Return of the Space Cowboy album. And she was out in 1994. So please, DJ, take it away for us.

0: So, did you guys know this song? Did you like it? It's my submission for the day. Scam!
1: Yeah, I did not know about the song. Like, so good. As much as I love Jamiroquai, it's nice to discover a new song from him. Yeah. So funky. So good.
2: Yeah, I didn't know about the song.
3: It is very interesting to me. I think it was super fun. Like, we're dancing in the studio, so I think that's pretty good.
2: True.
1: So,
0: keep you dancing.
1: Okay,
0: so we're gonna start.
1: Yeah, when we started talking about scams, it does remind me of a story I had when I was traveling to Rome for the first time. And I don't know if it was actually a scam, so you guys be the judge after I tell the story and let me know if I'm maybe in the wrong. But for me, it felt like kind of like a scam story, and it's like one of the biggest, you know, monumental day in my life. But so it started as a scam and it turned into something else totally different. So I was in Rome for the first time with my friend. So it was just the two of us, and we went to visit the Vatican. And
0: love the Pope.
1: Long live the Pope.
0: Oh. Hello, Pope.
1: Oh. The only thing I love about the Pope is that he has his own like Pope mobile,
3: and it's just Pope-mobile.
1: The Pope mobile is iconic, and it's just so funny to see him rolling around.
0: Fun fact about that quickly: so some popes ago, as representative Italian, and I know Pope and Pope lore. Basically, a couple popes ago, there was an attempted shooting to the Pope. And that's why, like, the mobile now has, like, a shield.
3: Oh.
0: So he's closed inside. Before, it just used to be open.
3: I've seen the Pope also ride in, like, a Ferrari or something.
1: Yeah,
3: like,
1: Pope drama.
0: I didn't.
1: Okay.
0: Go ahead.
1: Which Pope? Anyway.
3: Anyway.
1: Well, at this time, I didn't see the Pope. So, well, sadly. But then I was there, and then I didn't know that in order to go to the Vatican, you need to, like, book that shit, like, months before. Like, you need to book that... like the tours, not the tours, I mean like the ticket to the museum and to the basilica, like months in advance. And of course, being the unprepared person I am, mind you, at the time I was going on this like 15 euro EasyJet ticket. So I was like, I took on that chance to go to Rome. So I definitely did not prepare anything that comes after that. For me, it was like, oh yeah, we had like a 15 euro plane ticket to Rome. Yeah, hell yeah, we're gonna take that. And then we went there thinking that we could just wing it by going to the Vatican and then see if we can get a ticket. But turns out, like, of course, they don't sell tickets. Also online, it was like fully sold out. And then you start seeing like these people who would start approaching you and then selling you tickets, like these third parties. And then these people come from like the souvenir shop inside the Vatican,
0: of course.
1: Yeah. And they start approaching like random people, like, hey, you want a ticket? We do have tickets. And but I'm like, bro, it's literally sold out online, like, how could you do it? Yeah, but then we have it reserved under our name. Like, oh, what is the system? Like, it's, first of all, it sucks that, you know, most of these tickets, you know, concert tickets, even the ticket to the freaking Vatican, it's like reserved for, you know, a number of tickets are reserved for these people to sell it again for like three times the price. But since we were there and we were like, okay, we paid a really cheap ticket to go here, so like, okay, let's see what they have to offer us. And then so we went there, and then they managed to sell us the ticket to the museum, which we were like, okay, fine. It wasn't crazy expensive. It wasn't like hundreds of euro, but it was still like, well, three times the price, the actual price. Like, the original price would be like, you know, 15 or 20 if I'm not wrong, and then they would sell it for like, I don't know, something above like 50.
0: Oh my god,
1: which is insane. But then we already came all of the way there, and then it was hot AF, mind you. Also, it was like the summer,
0: Roman summer, worst day ever.
1: And that's actually such a crazy business model that, you know, people are desperate, they've come all the way to Rome and not getting a ticket, and then, you know, people don't have choice like us. And then so we went there, we got a ticket printed out by the souvenir shop where they were like selling rosaries and stuff, holy place. And then so we took it, and then we were walking to the Vatican Museum. It was also a long line, and then it was like mind you, also the museum is like 1.5 kilometers away from the actual Vatican, and then we didn't know, we had to walk all the way, and then we haven't eaten. It was like at noon and the sun was above us, it was really hot. We walked all the way, we went there, and then going inside the museum, there are like 10 layers of security screening. They're like, you have to go through this security, you go to have that security, and you have to strip off all your clothes. No, no, I wish. The Pope wishes. But
0: lurking.
1: The Pope lurking.
0: As he does.
1: Yeah, actually, you never know where the Pope is standing at, right? Nobody really seen him during
0: Catholic,
1: the day.
0: Church
1: and then you go stuff. There, you know, we pass all the screening tests, and then we go there to get our tickets scanned, and then they're like, boop, boop, boop. And then we're like, oh, there's something that's not working with the ticket. And then they start scanning it again, and then it exudes this like a weird beeping sound, like, boop, boop. Ma'am, they say, this ticket has been used.
0: I'm
1: like, what? We were like jaw dropped, and it was so weird because, like, first of all, we were just like bamboozled. Like, what is this scenario? We would never think like we would get scammed at the Vatican.
3: Scammed going to the Vatican City is like, that is. Like, that is so wrong.
1: Also, like, the Swiss army is there. And then the amount of police that's like patrolling around the plaza is like an insane amount. And then I was there pissed because I was like, it was a holy place. So it just makes you feel more frustrated than angry. Like, in general, like, I'm not usually like an angry person. But then that's like the first like moment in my life almost that I was like just on a rampage, and then I was gonna and then these, like, of course they're men, these the people who sold me tickets were men, and then so we came all the way back to the souvenir shop, walked our 1 kilometer plus, and then we came there, and then I started like yelling. I've never done this in person. It was actually scary for me to do, but
0: good job.
1: I was just
0: good job. Female
1: yeah,
0: rage.
1: But I was just in this like blind rage, and I was started like yelling, like, well, how could you do this to us? Like, why would you give us like used tickets? And then they were like, okay, then we can just give you another ticket. You want another ticket, or what? You want to give a refund? But then I'm like, I don't want them to win by giving us the money back, like.
0: What?
3: They but like, what is the guarantee the second ticket was
1: gonna
3: exactly. work?
1: And I was like, what is the guarantee that you're gonna give us the right tickets? Like, why would you give us used tickets in the first place? It was just really sus. And then I can see them. They were like talking between them, blah blah blah. And then at this time, I was still like yelling and stuff. Like, and then my friend who was studying law, I just said, like, she's a lawyer and she will butcher you.
0: That's a true thing.
1: She is actually not a lawyer.
0: Always
1: she is
0: say
1: just,
0: you're a lawyer. It's true.
1: She is just studying law studies, by the way, which helpful, you know, still.
0: Half truth.
1: Yeah, and then. There's like, of course, another guy who brings in a group of tourists, and then once I saw them, I started yelling like, "Don't buy your tickets here! They're scams!" But then they were just like standing still, and I don't think they really minded my warning. They're still like going ahead with it, and then so the guy, so mind you, this is at the peak of my rage, and this guy who brought in the tourists gave one glance at me, and then it started, like, suddenly the store became very still, okay? And then he looked at me, and then he saw me, like, you know, he was eyeing me up and down. He started putting his hands together.
0: In prayer?
1: He started putting his hands together, and he bowed, and he said, "Konnichiwa."
0: Oh.
1: At the peak of my rage! I never said it so clearly. I said, "I'm not fucking Japanese, you motherfucker."
0: Racist.
1: Motherfucker. Okay, that's the end of it.
0: Thank but you for the story.
1: That's insane. That's literally insane.
0: Did you end up entering the museum?
1: Yeah, actually. We took a picture of like these dudes, and then we threatened to like report them if they didn't end up giving us right tickets. But anyway, like, scam turned into racist story.
0: Yeah. Any comment?
4: I mean, honestly, I've never had that happen where I get a ticket that's already been used. But I did have a friend who they worked at a ticket booth for a music venue, and that would happen all the time with tickets from like Ticketmaster or whatever the ticket swap apps are. And she would get a lot of angry people coming and saying like, hey, like they said my ticket's already been scanned, and she's like, you bought this third party, I really cannot help you, I'm sorry, it's a sold out show, baby. You're not coming in, I'm sorry. Yeah, I don't know what
1: so
4: to say.
1: That's so sad.
4: So the fact that you ended up even getting in eventually, that is at least there's that, but I cannot imagine the ending of that story happening out in real life. Like, that's actually so insane.
0: Yeah, that's the church in a few words for you.
1: Exactly.
0: Thank you. And that's the canon experience.
1: Yes,
0: with
1: you,
0: church.
1: Pope.
0: What do you want to share some media with us now?
1: Yes. And to close off the story, I have a random unrelated song to play. It's called Alamat Palsu. It's an Indonesian song by Ayu Ting Ting, made in 2006. And this was a song that made her big break. And it's basically a song about some dude giving a fake address, still related to like men scamming, giving fake address. And well, this girl is like going around trying to find the right address, and then she couldn't find it. That's why she's like, where are you? So enjoy.
0: So interesting.

0: Would you repeat to us what we're listening to? Because it's so interesting.
1: Yeah, of course. That was Ayu Ting Ting. It's such a beautiful name.
0: Will you say again?
1: That was Ayu Ting Ting. Beautiful name, Betty. Her name's, the song's title is Alamat Palsu. That's translates to fake address in Indonesian. And that was just about a girl who was given fake address by some man, and she's just going around to see where he's at and then why he's scamming her.
0: I think
1: it's also like a relevant modern day romance sort of story that we frequently encounter, you know, when you walk up to someone, they give you fake numbers. Classic.
0: That doesn't happen to me.
1: Oh, well, that's never happened to me.
0: Who do you go up to?
1: No, that's what... That,
0: okay.
1: I don't know.
0: Thank you, Kayla. Super fun, actually.
2: So fun. I think I've never had the experience of somebody giving me a fake number. I've definitely been like, no, I have no social media. I have no number. I don't exist, actually. Sorry.
0: Sorry.
2: But the next thing we're going to be talking about is some of the stories that people sent in about being scammed themselves. And it was kind of interesting because we got them through the Instagram like feature of being able to like comment or whatever, and one person talked about how their friend got scammed by email, and so it's like very classic format of getting a scam coming in from a phishing email, and so sad, but the $17,000 that they lost out of this like phishing email was never able to be recovered. Apparently the bank absolutely did not help in that case, and I think that is so extremely sad.
1: That's whack.
2: I can't imagine you save up your money for however many years and then you just kind of lose it all on something that obviously you would never expect, and you have no support from a financial institution that has billions of dollars.
1: No,
2: but okay.
1: Actually, you have no safety net with these things that did also happen. And the story you were telling was also based in Indonesia, right?
2: I think so.
1: Right?
2: This was a friend that they were also telling me about how in Indonesia there's also other scams that happen through phone call of like people claiming to be, you know, a loved one so that they can have money sent into their account because they really needed it in that time.
1: Mm-hmm.
2: And unfortunately, Kayla, didn't you say that this also affected your family? Like, actually?
1: I think it's like a rite of passage to get scammed by someone pretending to be your relatives in Indonesia, sadly. And that did happen to my grandma recently. She was WhatsApp by someone who was pretending to be my mom, asking for money for no reason. Yeah. There's like also no stated reason, but I think my grandma, being the sweetheart that she is, she didn't ask anything, so she probably was just thinking that my mom going out of her way to ask for money, meaning that she's in dire need of money. Mm-hmm. So she didn't really second doubt it. And so she just wired the money. And it was like, it wasn't as extreme as 14,000, but I think it was up to like 1,000 at least in euro. And mind you, like the minimum wage in Indonesia is like 200. Yeah.
0: Yeah. Isn't there something?
1: That's so insane.
0: Isn't there something extremely evil about people scamming old people, particularly?
1: Exactly. They cannot navigate through these. And my grandma, she's falls for like AI videos and sends me things every day.
2: I've heard of the like scariest videos of people getting their like phone calls from the actual voices of their like brother, sister, mother, and it's like, oh, I've been kidnapped, please send this money for like the ransom, and then literally like it's an AI software that can like hijack your voice basically. And thankfully the people that I have seen talk about it, they have been like, oh, you know, I immediately called back like my mother or sister on the phone on their personal phone, and they picked up and they were like, wait, no, I didn't call you, that wasn't me. And they were like, I literally almost had a heart attack. This is so evil. So in this day and age where you can get like very realistic replays of people, like, and their voices and their image, it's so like scary to be living through. But especially if you're in part of an older generation where you can't even like fathom that this is something that is like a possibility. So
0: very, are we cooked? Are we cooked, chat? Are we cooked?
2: No, hopefully not.
0: I don't know.
2: Yeah. But another like scam that somebody I know that has been a victim of is a lot of housing and rental scams.
3: Yes.
2: Living in different cities for the past year has been really amazing, but it's always a thing where you have to find a place to live. Mm-hmm. And, you know, a lot of people look through online bookings, online group chats, and unfortunately, there have been some negative experiences. You show up to a place and it's just been not what you were expecting through photos, or even the place just doesn't exist. And when you don't have any recourse to kind of like get your money back, it can be so like disorienting being in a completely new city. Mm-hmm. And realizing, oh, I have just actually been scammed, and what do I do now? So this is something that I think affects a lot of like young people and students moving mm-hmm. around. So it's something to be super aware of. I have been in group chats now looking for new places, and it's like if you see something that's too good to be true, it probably is too good, you know?
0: Yeah, because I feel like people, like, of course, people know that if it's too good to be true, you shouldn't trust. But I guess with media literacy in 2026, mm-hmm. it's becoming really tricky, because indeed scammers and just evil people are finding like more and more like new ways to indeed be deceptive. And I bet that people who get scammed, they're not stupid or anything. Like, no. It's not like they don't understand, mm-hmm. but indeed being put in a dire situation, plus like not literally not expecting that somebody would just send you pictures, send you a fake contract. People get scammed because it looks real.
2: It's so diabolical. Like, my friend had her apartment in Paris be an entire scam. Like, actually, it was such an ordeal. She had to go through like legal court systems, and she's not from France or anything. She doesn't speak French. And it wasn't only her. She had to literally band together a bunch of people who had all been collectively scammed by this one woman who was running a whole scheme, not only in Paris, like in Lisbon, in Madrid. Like, she was doing a whole thing. And in the end, she did get her money back for the deposit, but this woman, I don't think she actually ended up getting any like major recourse from the police. No. They were just like, if this happens again, you know,
1: I feel so bad,
2: then you might lose access to coming into France. Perhaps.
0: On top of everything,
1: what?
0: You're a dumb dumb, we don't want you anymore. Adieu.
1: That's so crazy. But that's something that I've also heard about, the French like legal law, legal things, my
0: system.
1: Friend, yeah, the legal system. And so it wasn't really a scam, but my friend got their residence card like shipped to their house. So this is what French people do. They ship you like your cards and like important cards to your house. And instead of you picking it up, of course. And so it happens on a daily basis that people just get their like card stolen, things like that. And so my friend got that. He was supposed to receive his residence card, but in the end it never arrived. It was never proven where it was. And so he was the one who had to collect all the evidence, had to go to the police, and then the police was also blaming him for scamming them. Like, it becomes like this total reverse scenario where you have to prove that you weren't scammed. You're not the scam. So, jeez. No, the French bureaucracy system is a nightmare.
0: Be safe out there. Don't be French.
2: Yeah, if anything, we've learned, you know, you could be scammed in the most like unlikely of spaces, so just, you know, try your best to be aware. But at the same time, there are people who manage to play into the role of like, I'm a professional, so there's no way, you know, you think this person who has an entire business could ever, you know, scam me in this way. And that leads us into my next story, which is about Lou Pearlman. It's somebody that I found out about through internet, but also they have a whole documentary on Netflix about this, about how he basically created like this Ponzi scheme-esque of like talent management. And over the years, he was able to scam artists out of over $300 million through really terrible contracts. And one of the people, or one of the bands that was very popular that was under his like contract scheme was actually like the band NSYNC. So NSYNC was gaining, you know, major worldwide attention. They were going on tour. They were selling merchandise, selling records.
0: Yes. Late 90s.
2: In the late 90s. And there were these like five young guys. I think a lot of us know like the main songs of theirs. And we all kind of now know of Justin Timberlake from this big band. But this man was writing into contracts that they would, you know, have to pay him over 80% of like the revenue from tour merch and their sales of CDs and records. And he even wrote in himself in the contract as a sixth band member.
0: I love that.
2: He was...
0: I participate.
2: He was literally getting money from these people at every corner and every turn.
0: Oh my gosh.
2: They were making over like $100 million at that point. And because the money from the contract was, you know, getting dispersed in these increments, he was getting like over 80% of their money. These people were getting like pennies, like compared to what they were putting in the work for and performing, they were seeing none of that money. And it was kind of insane to hear about because, you know, the talent industry, like the music industry, can be so kind of corrupt. But especially when you think, oh, this is like a manager, they have a whole team behind them, there's no way that this person is going to be like a scammer. It totally can be the possibility, especially when you're not very like knowledgeable on contracts and legal terms. So the whole year of 1999, they were in a legal battle to try to get out of their contract with this man. And they were trying to figure out a way to get out of the contract with him and sign on with a new record label so that they could be free to perform a new album. And this new album was called No Strings Attached. The hit single from this album was Bye Bye Bye, and I think it's a very fitting way to kind of end that connection with that man that had honestly left them in so much like turmoil and changed their life a little bit for the worse. But you know, maybe you come out of it, and maybe you come out of it a bit stronger, a bit more aware of what's going on. We'll be playing a little bit of a snippet from that song because it is kind of a classic, and I don't know if many people know that that is actually a whole story behind that.
0: Yeah, thanks for sharing. Like, of course, everybody knows the song, but now, like,
2: it's got a whole new, like, storyline behind it, I think.
0: Let's go.

0: are back. So
1: nostalgic.
0: Bye, bye, bye, bitch.
1: As always.
0: Don't take my money. So, just for people, if anybody connected just now, hello, fans. We are telling each other scam stories. Each of us kind of either collect them from Instagram / just thought about them. And we are live reacting to the storytelling. So now it's due on the mic. And I was thinking that it's really interesting that we all are bringing different scamming stories, because what I'm telling you guys about, it's a different type of scam, a ticket scam also, like Kayla, but mm-hmm. concert ticket. And the protagonist is myself. I never told this to anybody because it's kind of, I mean, of course, it's I felt ashamed about being scammed for a long time, but I hope that, like, after today, we all, like, you know, feel like you can get scammed at any point in time and it's not fully your fault. Mm-hmm. So long story short, it was just winter 2020, like last year. And we had my lovely Mac DeMarco, singer, very famous, kind of like shoegaze guy, love him, I'm obsessed, coming to Rotterdam. He was playing at Massilo, and basically I was looking for tickets, and this girly posts in just a group that I'm in, hey, like, I got this ticket for Mac DeMarco. The person that I got the ticket from has more. So also kind of her fault, not gonna lie, because I contact the person and then the person that she got the ticket from is really sketchy. So like I start like getting like bad juju from this person, was responding very weird. But I'm like, okay, you know what? I'm gonna send you half of the money because I wanted 3 tickets. And whenever you send me the freaking tickets, I send you the other half. So I still sent him around 80 euro, which is not that much, but also, I don't know, way too much to be scammed off of you. And turns out, like, I start talking to the girlie that gave me the contact of the other person. I was like, you know, girlie, like, this person, I just trusted her. But I was like, you know, like, this person is really sketchy. Like, can I see your tickets that he sent you? She shows me. I kind of scan it with, like, scanning app because there is a QR code or whatever. So it should say ticket or anything. Nothing comes up. So I'm like, girly, I'm sorry. I think you got scammed. And through her, I got scammed too. So, yeah. So glad that we didn't just pay and get there to be in front of the door and be rejected, because those were not real tickets. And also, of course, immediately after, the profile page of this seller changed their name from like a lady to a like a man, an African man with African man picture and name. And I'm like, okay, I think I can fair, like, you know, confidently say that this is not a real lady giving me her extra tickets.
1: Oh,
0: sad. Yeah,
1: so
0: thanks
1: horrible.
0: For support.
1: I feel like almost everybody I know, like, around me has definitely been like scamming, like, for like tickets or something.
0: Yeah,
1: I know, it's the easiest way to like scam people, but then that just sucks, you know. You're using people's emotion, you know, how using people's attachment to like see artists and going out of their way to get there and then being rejected at a door, that just is so unfortunate.
0: Yeah, I imagine. Yeah, that's why like scammers like have, I think, a special place in hell. Like, yeah, really, I don't know, there's something particularly demonic about doing that to a person. I don't know.
2: Did you manage to end up getting to go to the concert or no?
0: Yeah, you know, I think I gave up because I was like, it was 2 days after, like, the concert was gonna be 2 days after, and yeah, I guess I was like a little upset. So first-hand story, now everybody knows, but you know.
1: No, that's a good lesson. I feel like the least thing we can do is to tell these stories so that people know how to not engage with these kind of people, because otherwise we wouldn't know.
0: Yeah, right. And also I think I bought secondhand ticket once before and it was all good. So I guess I had that good experience too. kind of like bring me into the scam.
1: It
0: more.
1: Should be. It should be good, you know.
2: I swear I've heard of people also just purchasing tickets through people that they like, not knew, but like had heard of through like Twitter. Because a lot of people used to be like, hey, this city, this day, does anyone have tickets? And of course, like fans of artists will be like on the lookout for that if tickets kind of go fast. And I swear I've heard people be like, yeah, let me send you this money, and then like there's no ticket to be found. It's like, oh no, it's not really your fault. Yeah. It is like how you've been saying, Kayla, that you really want to like go see this person that you admire and that you have been probably waiting your whole life to see, and then somebody is just taking advantage. So it's not on the person who went into it with good intentions, you know. It is on somebody who is actually just willing to take advantage of you in that moment. So
0: yeah,
2: I don't think there should be a shame around
0: solidarity.
1: Yeah, I would say that there are sometimes like cultural gaps within things. Like I almost got scammed for housing once because I was still looking for a house in Indonesia, and I was gonna come here, and then somebody was asking me for 100 euro to secure viewing, and I thought like that's just normal, you know. But then I luckily gave it to my dad, and then he was the one who doubted it, so shout out to dad for calling it out, because otherwise I would have paid like 100 because I thought it was just normal procedure that you pay to secure a viewing.
0: Pobrecita. And then they say that boomers don't know anything. Not in this case.
1: Yes,
0: shout out that. Yeah, oh my god.
1: No, it's and then but it was just totally sus. Like I received an email saying this guy has to secure some money so he can travel from like London to the Netherlands. So I honestly didn't question it. Like I was in high school, so you know, still naive, and I thought like, okay, this guy's traveling all the way to
0: for me
1: to show me his housing so I can be housed.
2: I swear I have actually like had an email like this, not like they're coming from London or whatever, but I was also looking for housing, and you know, just emailing a bunch of people from different websites, like housing websites or Facebook groups, and somebody was like, yeah, this is the place, the location, oh, but we are not in the country, we like travel a lot, so we would have to meet in person, and I would have to give you the keys, but I would need a deposit so that I know that you are

0: You were talking about NSYNC. Something came to mind because I wanted to tell another story, but maybe it wasn't that interesting. But have you guys like heard of Anna Delvey?
1: Yeah. Oh my
0: Okay, in
1: gosh.
0: a way, like, okay, big shout out, Anna. And also, I highly recommend the documentary. Like, it's not a
1: Okay.
0: documentary, it's like the fiction based on reality series on Netflix about her. Because, okay, she was bad, but also kind of diva, also kind of cunt, in a little, like, you know, and also, sorry. Billionaires, but I don't feel that bad when very rich people get scammed.
1: Oh
0: Like the
1: yeah, for
0: NSYNC also
1: sure.
0: was thinking like, yeah, pobrecitos, though they are like very well off, especially Timberlake. So, and like, have you seen how she went to like she had the ankle like bracelet, and then she just styled it. She was like
1: Yes.
0: putting like bedazzling it and walking around proudly.
2: I've seen her
1: Honestly.
2: literally post a video and she was like, "Oh, everyone's asking me how I'm putting on like tights with my ankle monitor on." And then
0: Yeah,
2: she like did a
0: tutorial.
2: video. So this is like
0: Yeah.
2: actually like
1: And
2: this is kind of
1: monetize.
2: funny and a little bit iconic because it's kind of just like, "Oh wow, like there's like obviously no remorse here, but also
0: Fair.
2: it's just like the craziest story that you can like read about." I do actually think that it's kind of
0: It is
2: crazy,
0: definitely
2: crazy.
0: sad for the friends that believe that they were friends and therefore like helped her in the name of their friendship. That's definitely sad. But for the rest, like her changing her voice to sound like her own German lawyer, so that no, yeah, like fund manager, so that if people would call the number, it was always her, just with a different voice, being like, "Oh yeah, Hannah's fund is blocked right now, but you know her trust fund is gonna be unblocked soon." So genius, con, diva. I don't know. I like her. But of course, don't do that, guys. Don't scam people. And I'm gonna play the third audio. It's the song. Yeah, the song is called Take That Money and Run from 1976. It talks about two young bandits and the detective pursuing them. It comes from the Fly Like an Eagle album. And it's from actually, who's from Kayla? Did you know when you downloaded the audio? I forgot the name of the band. Well, it's okay. We'll find it. Steve Miller Band. So I love the name. So the story is about Billy Joe. It's so America, I feel like. Billy Joe, he robs a house in El Paso. And Bobby Sue, his girl, escapes with the proceeds. They flee through Texas together and they are pursued by the detective Billy Mack. So that's the story, and I feel like it's very America.

0: So, here we are again. Yep. Yes, we are.
1: Coming back to the end of the show, I think it's been very fun to hear about these like stories that we all have and share. I think scams are more common than one might think, but there's a lot that we can do to kind of, be aware just in general. I think it's been pretty interesting to see the different ways that this can happen to somebody. But again, like, Drew, I feel so bad that you're like, this is kind of like the first time I'm telling this because I'm a little bit like embarrassed. I'm like, no, this is not your fault. Like, you know, as like literally the receiving end of like the victim of that, like, you shouldn't be embarrassed by it.
0: It's victim shaming.
1: Yeah, it's like, it's not your actions that like are, I don't know, something that's negative. It's like the other person who would be doing that to you. But I think it's been nice to talk to you guys and hear about your experiences, and also the like stories behind the music is really interesting too. I think it's really fun that there is like this happening in the background that kind of results into like this output of energy and creativity kind of in music anyways. And I'm really excited if we hear more stories about this to kind of like go over them on our Instagram too.
0: Yeah, oh, shout out. True.
2: First, the collecting stories.
0: As I always say on IG, we were just talking about it while vibing. That we, not me personally, but I will add, but my co-host Cook with those stories and posts. It's so, I feel like it's so post like. Apocalyptic, like the randomness and all the references. It's so deeply layered. What you guys
2: humor.
0: Do. Yeah, post-meme-istic.
2: I love it. Bring back troll. Trollololo.
0: Yeah, today that I was like, it's so ugly, but it works.
2: That's so funny. But anyway, this take the money and run. This also reminds me of the countless of times that I took things from Albert Heijn and didn't know I had to pay for them.
0: Oh, it's totally
2: EG,
0: didn't know. Oh,
2: EG
0: no.
2: Example, newspaper, like recently. I think this happened like embarrassingly recent that I was taking newspapers from Albert Heijn. I didn't know that you have to pay for them. Because I always thought that they've been giving away like free magazines.
0: Free
2: you
0: information.
2: Know, like, you know, like these magazines is like out agenda and so you know, you get these for free and they're really like extensive magazines, so I thought like, okay, newspapers is one of them. And then little did I know, I took home and then there's like a barcode with like the price tag on it. I'm like,
1: no.
2: Oh well, nobody caught me on that, so their fault for not catching me.
0: Be but careful, Albert is no. On the way
2: the
0: to your house
2: to you.
0: Currently.
2: Oh no, not if I catch them first.
1: Yeah.
2: Oh my god. Anyway, yeah. That was
0: anything to share, or should we let the music play? Maybe the Jamiroquai song?
2: Yeah, that was such a fun song. I love the
0: Scam.
2: Godfather of acid jazz is making a comeback.
0: Right. Oh my god. Yeah, like kind of more Jamiroquai, guys. I don't know, don't underestimate, because it's a gold mine up there. I know a girl who loves them so much, she went to like 6 concerts, I swear. Yeah.
2: Oh my god.
0: I can see that. I can see.
1: I
0: we
1: had
0: come
1: a
0: back
1: friend
0: to it.
1: That this past Halloween, that was his like costume, you know, with like the hat and the jacket and everything.
2: Yeah. Oh my god.
1: And he did end up going to the like concert, which I was like, this is like kind of perfect. This like full circle moment, like seeing that he had the costume that year and also went to the concert. I was like,
0: oh my god,
1: iconic.
0: Quickly talking about concerts. Kayla, what was the concert that you Cupcake?
2: I went to see Cupcake, yes.
0: Oh my god. Can you tell us for the people who don't know what that is?
2: Well, Cupcake is I don't know, she's a landmark on this earth. Like you can't live on earth and then not know Cupcake. Like, you know, every song you know on earth has a Cupcake rendition. You know, every song like Bye Bye Bye, there's probably like guk guk guk somewhere online. And it was so funny, practically my friend bought a ticket for me without my consent. And I'm like, sure, but my friend, she's been obsessed with Cupcake since we were like 14. So this goes like, you know, way back. And then we were there last night having a mass moaning session, and then she was lovely. It was to die for.
0: Love it for you. So another shout out. Check yeah. Cupcake
2: check
0: out.
2: Cupcake, Cupcake, at Cupcake a Freak on Instagram.
0: This was As I Always Say. Thanks for listening.
1: Thank you.
0: We'll see you, not see you metaphorically next week on Tuesday at 2 p.m.
2: See you then, guys.
0: Bye.
2: Bye. A random cupcake mention.
3: Woo! First step is we're all together.
1: I know.
3: Yeah, we're in some things.
1: It was so cute.
2: I was like caught off guard. Like, oh, I don't know.

they're out there.

the whole time?

A guiding light travels through her terse, tense body. Relax, please. Surrender. Troubled waterways lead my way to the island. The faceless February dawn lays down on me as I stand beside the dock, waiting patiently for the ferry to arrive. The swelled chill of the dawn air communicates that we are still a long stretch from spring. Only four fellow passengers wait beside me. Together, we form the semblance of a queue. This somber morning, lost in the embrace of countless other somber mornings, encloses upon an unkind and agitated sea. The waves pound the jetty. A lingering smell of salted sea life hangs in the air, lit by the dim of the dockside lamps. I'd woken some time deep in the night to make my way in time for the only ferry of the day. One night at a cheap bedsit had been my only reference point for this portside town. The few locals I'd encountered along the way appeared pleasant enough, but I'd been far too exhausted from my journey to offer anything in the form of conviviality. Arriving here, it becomes quickly apparent that at this time of year, almost no one travels to the island. My few fellow passengers all seem to be local, judging by the large knitted sweatshirts that are stuffed tightly underneath their thick, waterproof coats, making for a series of oddly padded outlines in the darkness. With them, they carry bags filled to the brim with food, toiletries, and other home goods. My own battered but incongruously large suitcase looks massive and out of place. I'd packed just enough for a 7-day stay on the island, but the depths of winter mean this still amounts to a generous mound. It seems my companions agree as they cast long, silent looks in the direction of my incriminating possession. What can I possibly do but stand and endure? A nearby church bell chimes. The ferry is half an hour late. We stand and wait. The queue alone provides me with some solace. Eventually, the lights of the ferry shine onto us along its path. The bellow of the horn blows repeatedly into the sky. The other passengers shuffle in line further down the jetty. As the ferry comes closer, a thick scent of petrol overpowers me. I pull my coat closer to protect myself from the stench and the cold. As the craft arrives, only one porter exits, ready to check our tickets and help us with our boarding. I notice the other passengers receive a curt nod before being let on. No tickets are asked for or checked. When it finally comes to my turn, the porter stares at my suitcase, then at me. I feebly show my ticket, willing him to accept that I, too, this imposter, am permitted to travel to the island. In exchange, he grabs my suitcase and hoists it to the top of the deck where it can be left out to be bitten by the wind. The door is held politely for me as I make my way inside to follow the other passengers. Watching me, the porter nods curtly in acknowledgement, but looks quickly away to avoid conversation. He shouldn't worry. I don't want to talk. The instruction was to trace the outline of her being through her breath, the parameters of a life, a lineage, an anchor. But who else may be traced within this outline? These speculative confines of bones and sinew. What else might be squeezed into this anatomical parameter? Once on board, I note that most of the passengers have chosen a cabin each to sit. No apparent risk of unwanted company or conversation. As I make my way through the different sections of the ferry, I find a cabin for myself which is empty and sit on down. The interiors look incredibly dated, the 1980s feeling a generous guess. Plastered on the chairs and the floor is a patterned carpet that feels at once jaded and overly gaudy. Form of vibrant browns, yellows, greens, and oranges now look like some form of watered-down regurgitation.
The door to the opposite cabin slides open and closed rhythmically and automatically, despite not a single soul attempting to come through in either direction. Each time it opens, the passenger occupying it, an elderly woman wrapped in a large toggle coat, stares blankly towards me. A temporary portal into my own cabin space emerges. I turn my back towards her to regain some privacy and make a pillow with my woolly scarf to lay down on. From this position, I can see out one of the circular windows into the distant glow of the early morning sky. The engines begin to crank and whir, and I feel the water passing choppily beneath me. Sleep attempts to pull me into her arms. I turn back once more to survey the cabin and catch the gaze of my fellow passenger as the door continues to open at free will. I lay down and stare out the window once again. We become nestled in galloping waves. They gain increasing power as our journey into the sea proceeds, slapping us unpredictably to and fro, into and against the water. I feel ferociously buoyant. The ferry rocks side to side, yet remains sturdy atop the fluid mass. To combat the swaying effect on my stomach, I stare out towards a singular point in the distance, one which contains a large rock protruding from the ocean. On one side, the rock is struck directly by a weak ray of sun as it breaks free from the clouds, claiming its right to the day. The other side of the rock remains in darkness, lashed out at by an aggressive ocean, whipping at the cliff edge. I guess two truths can coexist simultaneously. It reminds me of a painting I once knew intimately. In it, a maritime scene had been depicted. A glum ocean had stretched across the canvas, oozing a ragged wilderness. Towards the middle of the painting, a similar rock had protruded, jagged and raw, cutting through the image. One side of the rock was obscured, hidden, tucked away from the viewer. All that could be discerned was a singular ray of light, cast down from the sky upon the rock's surface. The other side, the side that faced me, was cloaked completely in shadow, an eternal nighttime. There had once been a time in which I had lay directly underneath this painting, facing out towards a large arched window that led into the great world outside. A small purpose-built reading lamp had glowed behind me. From this position, I had considered myself from an outsider's view, a woman in her mid-30s lying deathly still, unmoving, almost paralyzed, aimless, purposeless, pathetic. I had continued to lie there still, watching into the darkness, calmed by the ocean hanging above and beyond me. The opening and closing of the automatic cabin doors, combined with the small objects rattling surreptitiously inside the locked cabin cupboards, creates a dull, rhythmic melody. The surrounding waves pick up strength again, tilting the boat and nudging my ebbing nausea. In search of relief, I let my head fall and my eyes grow heavy. As the movements of the boat continue, they rock me like an infant in a cradle. This brief respite feels good, feels nice. A woman sits to her left, waiting, remaining calmly silent. She demonstrates a professionally practiced patience, watching for a convincing stillness to settle over the body in front of her, for a recognizable regularity of breath. Once ready, they begin with the very top of the head. A tingling sensation begins to spread over the crown, an inner illumination meeting a central system, tethering her mind to her interiors. The background behind her is lit. She knows this from when she first entered the room, but she can no longer see nor feel the light. Instead, a glow starts to rise from within. Patterns of blue and purple light dance towards the surface. After a brief moment, they disperse, evaporate.

I slowly get up to go wash my face, assessing how my appearance will be judged upon arrival on the island in a few hours' time. Staring into the small square mirror, I notice my face looks drawn and sallow. I'm as somber as the day we left behind on the dock. No color to me except the large dark bags that ring around my eyes. A bad night's sleep or months of torment. I draw my mousy hair back into a high bun to mimic a sense of togetherness. Splashing my face with the lukewarm water, I notice three different signs warning not to drink. I end up getting more on my bleach-stained jumper than my face. Standing back, my eyes move uncontrollably to the mirror. I cannot resist the temptation to search for, to assess this reflection. It's been a while since I looked at myself, really looked at myself. I barely recognize this person. I open my mouth as wide as I can, letting my jaw hang low to see how it feels, how it looks. The sensation and the reflection bear no resemblance to one another. I feel nothing, no longer tethered. Staring a little longer, I am reminded that there is a beauty inside my face somewhere. I sense it more than I feel it. Not a beauty that so many others around me wear so clearly, so distinctively. One that must be dug for, raised to the surface. One that requires patience, a patience I haven't found yet. Sighing, I leave the bathroom. This really is the best I can do.

Together, they slowly move towards her forehead. The eye sockets, the eyeballs, the nose. The woman names each part in a controlled manner as she goes. The lips. She is instructed to feel her breath brush against them. The jawline, taut, aching with a sadness that gently grinds away. The chiseling of a solid stoic slab by the passing breeze. She is encouraged to enclench, chip away at the cliff, massage with the breath. The jawline is directly connected to the pelvis, she is told. The pelvis is where suffering is stored safely away, difficult for anyone to find. Whatever cannot be let go of remains trapped here, a pearl clenched tightly inside its clam. Relax the jawline, relax the belly, relax the hips. Laying back down on the bench, I rock and rock in the sway of the waves and curl up into a ball to wrap myself into safety. As I huddle, I slowly drift away from the sea to the land of sleep, leaving the lapping boats and shimmering waves far behind me. And as I sleep, I dream of my mother, unsurprising, as she visits me most nights. Unveiled before me, she is always astonishingly youthful. Ripples of moonlight wash over her, bathing her in a preserved delicacy of being. I never know where we are, where we enter, or where we leave, if we leave. But the scene always remains the same. Nighttime, moon-bathed, complete, total silence. In these dreams, my mother is sitting on a chair. She sits calmly, gracefully. Her gaze rests upon a window in front of her, slightly ajar, revealing the purest, crispest of nights. I only ever catch a glimpse of her side profile, shocked still, a portrait miniature. On top of her head rests a tiara. The gems sparkle delicately in the moonlight. A soft glow surrounds her, and yet no sounds emerge. Not the sound of her breath, my breath, of breathing. She wears a tight mid-length black dress, form-fitting. She looks enduringly chic, eternal. Sitting inside or outside of time, whatever realm she does occupy, she radiates a classical beauty, my mother, the prom queen.

With caution they tread to the outskirts of her face, distinct, yet so plainly recognizable. Unmasked, broadcast, a template of what has come before, what might possibly come after. A face she has been told looks so like her father, one that perfectly coordinates with a matching set of accompanying characteristics that together make them a whole. Her father's daughter, period. But she doesn't want to be her father's daughter. There must be more of you, and you, and you in her, surely. Mother, mother of mother, mother of mother's mother. Where are you in these estranged physiognomic grooves? They did not have proms, and therefore did not have queens on the edge of Wales in the 1980s. And yet, my mother fulfilled the role perfectly in her soul. Day after languid day of my childhood, she stared into space, watching her reflection in the glass of the living room window, mute from her hard-won territory of the sofa. This was the only soul I ever perceived her to own, a soul forged from sheer desire. Desire for beauty, attraction, attention. A desire so devastatingly predestined to be evaded, eschewed, missed. Growing up, there was a framed picture of her displayed in our family home. I was told the photo was taken when she was 25, shortly after she had married and returned from a honeymoon with my father. In the photo, her curls, the same tendrils she went on to so sternly despise, are piled high on her head, with a singular wisp escaping, crawling silkily down her neck onto her shoulders. The picture shows her sitting. Her knees are tucked together delicately. She faces the camera, beaming distantly with feigned distraction, both delighted and delightful. I have never seen a picture of her since, but I have many images of her stored within me, frozen in time, frozen in mind, frozen in body. When I was a child and my mother was having one of her more stable days, she would sit me down next to her and tell me stories, go into great length, granular detail to describe her bygone life, bygone self. These descriptions became a third person, a phantom who sat with us in the room. I would perch next to her, transfixed. She would take my small, precocious hands in hers and lead me to the doorway of the portal, inviting me into her realm. I was likely giddier on the rarity of feeling acknowledged, moved by her physical touch than on the stories themselves, which I know now and already knew then by heart. She was the prettiest girl in the entire school. Every boy adored her, and yet she never gave him a single ounce of attention in exchange. This was the key, she advised, to achieving the status of beloved. And though the boys loved her, her beauty inspired fear and loathing in her female counterparts. Jealousy and contempt underpinned their every word, every gesture. Her capital of charm and appeal was traded in for bullying, aggression, and she reveled in it. There was a singular incident where a classmate, Jeanette, had attempted to blind her in pure envy-fueled rage. This was my mother's receipt, the evidence of her power. Jeanette was legendary in the school for her cunning and daring. People didn't mess with Jeanette, perhaps because of her tough persona, but also because of a particular pair of razor-sharp stilettos she wore to school every day. My mother couldn't remember what time of year it had been when Jeanette came shimmying down the slinky hallways of the post-war prefab secondary school, all the way towards her. What she did recall is that shortly after the bell had rung out in command, with my mother only a short distance behind her, Jeanette had glanced back, caught my mother in sight, and, with premeditated precision, stopped in her tracks, flicked her ankle, and sent my mother cascading to the floor, attempting to stab her directly in the eye. A nearby teacher witnessed this improvised choreography and rushed to save my mother.
To ensure she was okay, he pushed her into a nearby classroom. Throughout the duration of her time inside, the amount of which she could not recall, my mother had remained still and composed, she recited, coolly, lost in the dream world. Though shaking inside and frigid with fear, she reiterated to him that she was absolutely fine, that she would leave now. Taking a moment to flatten the creases from her skirt, she calmly walked out the door. As for her, she would repeatedly explain, this attempted stabbing was merely a renewed certification, one that only reinforced her incorruptible grace. As she left the classroom, she did not thank the teacher for intervening. This was the key, she reminded, to achieving the status of beloved. Her attention is called back to the throat, the neck, blocked, dried, parched. Hardly surprising. She so often tries to speak, but the words don't come out. Tries to cry, but the sounds won't come out. She tries to name it, shame it, blame it, but the words do not, will not, shall not.

Each time my mother told me this story, I gushed with questions about the sheer cruelty of the schoolgirl, the imminent threat of blindness. My mother never answered these questions. This was not of any interest to her. Her focus was solely on the poise she had maintained and what the failed attacks held as affirmative promise. The story was the proof of this tale's existence, the proof of her own existence. From a young age, I realized that my mother lived in the past rather than the present. How could she have ever seen me when her head, her room, her world was so full of these ghosts? How could she have ever warmed to my presence when all I represented was constant cooperation with the passing of time? And with it, aging, decaying, the demand and destruction to a pre- and post-maternal body. My mother gave birth to me when she was 26, 1 year after the picture in the living room was taken. Since then, she has been all manner of ages. Time has passed her by, unseen and unacknowledged. There is no trace that she has existed in any of these realms, select realms of which I too have now surpassed, with plenty of trace, plenty of evidence, though always with a silent, lingering feeling of guilt. It has now been decades since my mother last sat with me. Not in the way she sits now, in this dream world, bathed in a radiant moonlight. Not in any kind of way. She remains cast in shadow, a fading memory. When my parents finally decided to separate after many tepid years of marriage, my mother found herself alone for the first time in her life, in a new, much smaller home, requiring constant professional care and supervision. Where now existed her economy of beloved? How now could she trade and exchange in her tokens of power and control?

The sternum, the heart. Does she love? Does she fear? Does she bathe, soak in hatred like you? Does an emptiness rattle deep in the pit of this vessel like you? Will she become edgeless, endless, dredged of all life force, faded to the margins, only to be left in staled resentment? Does the gravitational force of such ancestral lines press weighted decline down onto this chest, onto the only living benefactor of these invisible threads, threads that are determined to squeeze the vascular organ, ravage the lungs? The stomach, the gut, dense, full, indigestible, unmalleable in shape or structure, bloated with impairment and ruin, distressed by that which dares pass through, engulfed in acid, stored in a system reserved for water, fat, tension. To the pelvis, the left side aching dully, the portal to the past, the womb unmoving, untouched, that she secretly fears is arid, or hopes, arid from stress, from shame, arid from a fear of rejecting whatever dares pass through, what may possibly live on, live beyond her. Knees, shins, ankles, strong and lean. Feet, toes, tired from running, always running. She can't stop running. She can't help running, running away. But nowhere is ever far enough. How did they know to find her here? There is a pause. The guiding light now sits along the tow line. Having traveled through the entirety of her hollow being, with a dutifulness, it begins to wane, leaving only small interior goosebumps in its wake. The colored flashes behind her eyelids fade into total obsolescence. The woman sits quietly. She continues waiting. The final instruction is to wriggle the toes, a sign of coming back to life. The outline wakes into a shallow, disjointed breath that is dense, labored, almost as if there's something stuck, the woman notes. Something lodged in the diaphragm, stopping, blocking your ability to breathe. Thank you.

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Every time you go away, I wish to come back. I miss you so much that I can't even relax.

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0: That was Data and her piece After Image. And now we're going to hear Nayari Castillo and Hans Holger Oates with their piece Invisibilities.
1: Invisibilities, part one, initiation and cosmogony. On silent knowledge, on resistance, of ways of understanding the world, a complex space that needs urgent caring, caring, care, care, care, care, care, care, care, love. Peace, yes, I know it sounds difficult, but today is what I want. It's what I dream of, tranquility, peace, and dreams. Regeneration, regeneration, regeneration, regeneración, regeneración, regeneración, regenerida. Today I will talk about my childhood sky from a place on the edge of the north. Ein Ort am dem der Himmel so aussieht wie hier, wie dieser hier. Ja, ist auch der Norden. I am from the north of the south, still and always the global south, of course. I say the sky there looks like the one here. But pristine, deeper, brighter, but pristine, deeper, brighter, but pristine, deeper, brighter. Full of violence sometimes, but also hope. At least that's what I remember, because you see, now, here, I also belong. Here, I am also at home. Hold an anti-patriarchal method for finding balance. So dear, here I am not giving you a secret from the global south. You have it too here in your ancestral knowledge. Just need to listen. Read, read, read, Caliban and the Wish.

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1: By reclaiming this occult knowledge to evolve ancient and unblinded ways of relating to nature, offering truly subversive positions for existing attuned with the surrounding world.
0: Part 4, Calling the Ancestors. During November's 2025 New Moon, I witnessed the opening performance of the exhibition Kipu here in S-Median Kunstlabor. Now we are broadcasting from the same space and the same exhibition where the performance took place. The exhibition is based on the ancestral Andean technology Kipu. And Kipu, or the Kipu, is a complex system of geknoteten Schnuren, that from alten anderen Kulturen, in besonderes den Incas, zur Aufzeichnung von Informationen genutzt wurde, primär zur Zahlendarstellung im Dezimalsystem, aber möglicherweise auch für phonetische Nachrichten und verschiedene Erzählungen. The exhibition consists of a gigantic kipu, where the artists connect also and receive surroundings through a sort of antenna. In the performance, oracle reading of a kipu, oracle lesson eines kipu, Constanza Piña Pardo y Melissa Liguilar presented a contemporary ritual immersing the public in what they call vibrational energies floating as ghosts and cosmic powder of the kipu. This performance was a powerful and subtle call to the resistant capability of this kipu and the masterful materiality. These weave structures were used thousands of years ago by a civilization so advanced that created a codification in the form of a closed system of knots. In weave archival devices, a system of telling that today, not being fully decodified despite strong insistence, the kipu is in essence a resisting device, as the artists call the power of the intelligibility as a resistant force to be incorporated with them. To do so, they perform in Spanish, giving to the mainly German-speaking public a check for opening other senses. The piece operated on the level of sound elements, producing a composition based on the interaction with the copper wires and the wool, while acting upon the public in a different manner. Those that could understand the words, Spanish or Romance, enter a particular...
2: That was an excerpt of the piece Invisibilities from Nayari Castillo and Hans-Holger Rutz. Now we're gonna hear Kipu meets Resonating Sculptures from René Hofmüller.

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Find us on the internet, bradia.fm. Over and out.

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0: You're listening to Tectonic, a production of WFMU in Jersey City, New Jersey. Tectonic covers our shift to a digital future, exploring technology, how it affects us, and what we can do about it. And now, today's episode. Hey, everybody. Welcome to another episode of Tectonic. My name is Mark Hurst. I'll be your host for the next hour. Thanks so much for joining. I've got a really interesting interview for you today. We're going to be speaking with Jerry McGovern. He's an Irish writer and technologist, and he's going to be discussing his new book, 99th Day, A Warning About Technology. Now, what Jerry points out about technology that I think is really a helpful frame is that we often talk about the cloud as this ethereal service that's somewhere in the heavens that we can draw on, we can get data from, and it just floats there, and it's relatively harmless. And one of the things that Jerry says in this book, 99th Day, is that, no, the cloud is physical. It's very physical. And in fact, all of our digital technology, this entire network of servers and data centers and devices and everything else, these platforms, they all have effects on our physical environment. And a lot of it comes down to, as he writes in the book, mining, the extraction of materials from the earth for the benefit of these platforms. So we're going to hear all about that. I'll just preface by saying I was also interested to read his backstory, and we start with this in the interview, that had what I found to be some interesting parallels with my own backstory, in that Jerry and I both got started in the 1990s. We were both very optimistic about the World Wide Web, and then we both became disillusioned over the years, and now we both spend quite a lot of our time speaking out against the harms of digital technology and the unethical leadership at the big tech companies. If you are interested in links to Jerry's work, his book, and some other resources, you can find them all at the Tectonic website, which is at tectonic.fm, T-E-C-H, tonic.fm, and just click into the episode for Jerry McGovern. Let's go ahead now and listen to my interview with Jerry McGovern here on Tectonic. Jerry McGovern, welcome to Tectonic.
1: It's great to be here, Mark.
0: Glad to have you on the show. You're a longtime tech veteran, like me. For many years now, you have been speaking out against big tech and its harms. Most recently, you came out with a new book. It's called 99th Day, A Warning About Technology. I was interested to see in this book that the first chapter is called A Confession, in which you talk about your early days as a technologist. You're originally from Ireland, and you started your career in Dublin as a technologist with an early internet startup. What was it like in Dublin in the web years of the 1990s?
1: Well, you know, back in around 95 or 96, I started a company with two other people called NUA. It's the Irish for new. And there was this thing, we used to call them the yellow pages, the telephone directory for business. And we rang every single number in that directory. It took us about a week or maybe 2 weeks to do it. And we didn't get a single piece of business out of it, you know. Nobody had the slightest idea. So this was about 96, maybe early 96. So it was slim pickings, you know, but, you know, persevered. And as I'm sure you know yourself, in those spaces, it was that sense of waking up in the morning absolutely terrified. How am I going to pay the mortgage, or my car is, you know, needs servicing and it's falling asunder, and, you know, and then thinking, oh, we could do this amazing thing. So it was a real, you know, exciting but terrifying type of experience.
0: I can imagine when you were calling the numbers in the yellow pages, which we had here also in the U.S. back in those days, people were saying, the web? What is the web? No, we don't need a website. Eventually, you said you got a break, and business started to work for a little while, right, in the 90s for Nua?
1: It really did. We were the darlings of the kind of Irish industry, and we had this early blog type of idea called New Internet Service, and it became hugely popular. We had

0: and getting big investment. And so we had, at one stage, we were valued at about $200 million to $250 million. So, you know, then the dot-com bust, and 12, 18 months later, we had gone bust. So it was the whole roller coaster, and you could just see how insane it was. And I was saying to one of the guys I worked with, I said, this doesn't make any sense. This is insane, isn't it? How is this actually happening? And you just learn to kind of that a lot of these things, they have no meaning. They just have a moment, you know, and like AI is having. And it's not that anyone really understands it. You just say, oh, this is a money-making machine right now. Let's squeeze as much money out of it. But none of it, or an awful lot of it, has no real thought or intent. It's just behavior to grab cash as quickly as possible.
1: It's interesting to hear your description of these early days. I certainly relate and could tell similar stories of my own of those heady times in the build-up to the dot-com crash. You did have early on some of these indications that what you were doing, or rather how much your company was valued at, didn't make any sense, and what you were doing wasn't based in a foundation of meaning and true value to the world. And yet you kept going until the crash. And then
0: Absolutely.
1: at some point, there was your own personal reckoning with the direction that your career and your life were taking. So what was the transition point for you in which you devoted yourself to things that were based on wisdom and actual value to the world?
0: I think part of it, if I'd be honest, is just getting older and not needing the money nearly as much. You know, kids raised, mortgage paid off. I could have afford to have a conscience. And I remember, maybe it was 2012 or 2013, coming across this story about Amazon putting ambulances outside its warehouses because they felt it was cheaper to let people collapse than to put in air conditioning, you know, and they could bring them out to the ambulances. I remember just thinking, because I was promoting and making a very good living out of user experience and testing and all. And of course, Amazon were a prime core example of the brilliance of user testing and so-called customer centricity and all that. And, you know, so I think, you know, I believed in that. The story I tell would be, yeah, it's good for society and it's good to make things easy and everything like that. But it was certainly good for me and my partnership to make money out of it. But I remember reading that article and really being shocked. But I wasn't shocked enough to do anything, you know. But it was in the back of my head. I was thinking, that can't be right. You know, there's something wrong there. And then maybe around 2016, 17, I paid off the mortgage. So I was kind of free of debt, any sort of debt and anything like that. And so around 2017, 18, I started researching. And then I came across e-waste and what happened, the products. And that really shocked me. And I wrote a book in 2020 called Worldwide Waste. That was the first, a kind of skeptical book. I'd written seven books before about content and data. This is the first skeptical one. The first sentence in that was, digital is physical. That was a sentence I used with a lot of my peers at conferences around then. And people were kind of really genuinely shocked. You know, people in the tech industry and the user experience and the development community, they said, what do you mean digital is physical? Like, it was like this. Yeah, your phone is physical. You know, that screen is physical. It's made from materials. You know, and it was really all of us, well, most of the people I knew had been living in this non-physical world. Even though we were in the physical world, we didn't think we were in the physical world. And we would have never, ever thought about water or electricity, or that a phone would involve the consumption of water in its manufacturing. Those ideas would, this was 2019, 2020, would have not even have been imagined. So it was this journey of really into the physicality of things. And then I was speaking to this amazing scientist called Josh Lebowski, a Canadian.

0: Canadian scientist about e-waste, and he said to me, he says, yeah, e-waste is a big thing. It's really, and it's the fastest growing waste in the world, and it's the most toxic by far. But if you really want to understand our world, look at mining waste, because for every ton of e-waste, there's 1,000 ton of mining waste. And that's the real hidden story of our civilization, of where we hide all the really, truly damaging stuff. And that began the journey that ended up in the book, 99th Day.
1: Yeah, that phrase, the digital is physical, comes up in this book, the 99th Day. Another phrase along the same lines that I spotted and liked was, the cloud is on the ground, which I thought was a nice turn of phrase, reminding people that, of course, these services, these digital platforms are sold to us as these ethereal, weightless, abstract constructions that are floating somewhere. And no, of course, they're very physical. They're on the ground. You can drive past them. The cloud is that giant campus of energy and water sucking buildings right by the highway, now in thousands of places around the world. And then, of course, you get to mining, as you say. And I found that throughout this book, mining was one of the major threads, which is interesting. This is a book about, as you say, a warning about technology, but you're going really back to basics. Let's start with the mining of these minerals and of these metals. And so you're talking about things like lithium, for example. You talk about the enormous waste that it requires in order to get just a little bit of lithium out of the ground. But another aspect of the mining that I hadn't heard about before is the concept of mining water. You have a whole chapter on mining water. You write that making electronic devices is water intensive. So, Jerry, how does the manufacturing of electronics depend on, as you put it, the mining of water?
0: Mining of water and the mine. Well, if you look, Mark, at silicon chip manufacture, which every year becomes more and more complex and layered, and to an extent where a speck of dust would be like a rock falling on a chip, so they have to be ultra clean, and that requires what is called ultra pure water. I mean, one of the best ways to clean a chipboard is you flush it with chemicals as well, but water is a really important component in the cleaning process, and it needs ultra pure water. So to get a litre of that water, I think is a litre and a half or so of ordinary water. TSMC, or the Taiwanese giant, has a massive, massive water footprint. I don't know the exact figures, but 20% or some significant percent of the, you know, Taiwanese usage of water, to such an extent that they're paying farmers not to farm, so that they can use the water to give to the chip plant. A phone, I think the last time I checked, was something like 14,000 litres of water, the total. Because you follow the metals the whole lifestyle, you know, to get them out of the ground requires a lot of water, because they are ores. So, you know, it's not like coal or oil that you usually find in a seam, or once you punch that hole, the oil comes up. Okay, there's shale, which is a different process, but the coal comes out in seams. If you're looking for lithium or copper or nickel, it's a very tiny percentage among a lot of clay. So there's a lot of cleaning, and water's used in that to flush water and chemicals. So at every step in the process, there is very significant quantities of water. And of course, the wastewater that results from that, which is full of chemicals, usually will go back into the streams of the local communities that live nearby, that most of the mining happening in, you know, poor communities, indigenous communities in the global south. So at every single step of the process, water, and of course now water's a big issue with data centers for making the chips, keeping them cool, you know, making the metals to make the chips, you know, water at every stage, and making the electricity for the energy for the turbines, or the so-called, you know, hydro renewable energy. So water is a central story. And of course, again, it's totally hidden. Only now Amazon, for the very first time, released its a report on water. Of course, totally greenwashing everything it's done. But up until now, the control of the information about big tech's use of water was like, it was like the FBI or the CIA, the core secrecy, the extraordinary secrecy that the tech industry goes to present the cloud idea, the marketing concept, that they are not physically impactful, when they are more physically impactful than any industry ever in history, because they use so many different metals and materials and chemicals in their entire chain of production and use.
1: Yeah, in one part of the book, you link the water usage with the mining of lithium. You write, about 70% of the mining operations of the world's six largest mining companies are located in water-stressed countries such as Peru, Argentina, Chile, and Bolivia. Fresh water gets sucked into these mining operations, and polluted water gets spewed out. Or in the case of lithium mining, vast quantities get evaporated as the water-infused lithium mush is left out to dry in the roasting sun on the vast salt flats of the Salar de Atacama. 2 million liters of water evaporate in order to make 1 ton of lithium on these salt flats, while local farmers struggle for enough water to feed their animals. And so here we have this ecosystem that for who knows how many millennia had been used by farmers, operating in some sort of balance with natural cycles and natural resources like water, now being totally disrupted in order to create lithium that would go into surveillance phones or data centers or some other digital device.
0: Batteries are.
1: Or batteries that only serves to accelerate this whole process.
0: Yeah, yeah. It's crazy. I mean, exactly as you say. I mean, these 30 major Andean communities, not just disrupted, will probably be wiped out. This entire ecosystem, the pink, these amazing pink flamingos, that, you know, a fragile, beautiful system, literally wiped out for 10,000 years, forever, in essence. And you see this, lithium is green, right? So what happens to the lithium? As you explained there, they put it out in a type of a slush, a brine, as they call it, and it dries out, evaporates in one of the driest places on Earth, taking water from the water table underneath. Then they put it in trucks that goes hundreds of kilometres, dusty trucks disrupting communities along the way. It goes to a port somewhere in Chile. Then it's going to go onto a big ship. Then it's going to go thousands of miles. It's going to go to China. And it's going to go to a factory in China where it'll be processed into batteries. China uses 55% of all the coal burned every year, 55% of it is burned in China. So then they'll turn that into a battery, and then they'll ship it to Germany where it'll go into a BMW EV that'll be sold as green. So how is that green? And the green parties, it's the green organizations that are pushing this most aggressively, this idea that these things are green, or these things are clean. How could that be clean? How could that be green? It's just mind-boggling how, I don't know, cynical, or the lies we just tell so that we don't have to change our lifestyles. And we're just destroying so many indigenous communities in Indonesia and Myanmar, all over the world, because a lot of these so-called precious metals are found on the lands of these last remaining indigenous communities. Who would have thought that it would be the greens that would bring the last nails for the coffin for the indigenous peoples?
1: Now, in writing this book, I think you visited a lot of these places and you talked to a lot of people in indigenous communities, and you have a personal connection. I know you're originally from Ireland. These days you live in Valencia, Spain, with your wife, Rosilda, who you write is Brazilian and part indigenous. How was that experience for you, reaching out to indigenous communities? I imagine at least some of them through connections that your wife had and building relationships there.
0: You know, I grew up on a small farm, and, you know, the Irish, we have this thing about the land, particularly the, you know, the land is really important. If you've got land in your family, you don't sell it. You know, it's kind of like, and so when I started meeting these indigenous people, it brought me back to when I was a child, things that I had left and that I wanted to get away from. And I thought I was too good for, and, you know, going to Dublin, you know, because we were poor and we didn't have machinery. And I despised the kind of, in a way, where I grew up. And I felt this incredible guilt and sense of humility, because when you speak to Indigenous people, they will always speak of the land, their connection with where they are, you know, of their respect for the rivers and the soil and the birds and the trees. And it's not like we see

0: it just opened up a kind of this world that I had some sense of from my childhood. But Justina, that we need to look after the water. We need to look after the soil. That these ideas of protecting the mountain, as I grew older, I would have laughed about these. But this was in old Irish culture and Celtic culture, the trees, the Auran alphabet, every letter in that alphabet is connected with a tree. So there was this respect for the rivers and the mountains, and everything was alive in Celtic mythology as well. It wasn't totally alien, but it was something I realized I had ran away from to be modern, to live this modern life that I had dismissed or kind of looked down on to some degree, or the older people. So it was this amazing, humbling type of like walking into a new world that had some echoes of a world that I had lived in as a child.
1: And yet, in the decades since, Ireland has really changed. I mean, the Irish economy has changed to the point where it's one of the most big tech friendly countries in the world.
0: Yeah, it's Ireland is now essentially an ecological desert. So in a kind of 50 years, we did 200 years of industrialization or chemical damage, or mainly industrial agriculture and nitrogen phosphorus overload. But Irish birds have collapsed by over 60% in 50 years. So in essence, the Irish went to the United States in the 70s and the 80s. Government ministers, the Industrial Development Association, the agency responsible for bringing in multinationals. And we had lots of things to pitch, tax obviously is part of it, educated workforce. But one of the things we sold was our environment. And we said, listen, you can come here and get away with stuff you'd never get away with because of the US EPA or environment regulations. So we sold our environment for progress. And we said, you can dump acids in our rivers. Nobody's going to do anything to you. You can do whatever you want, basically, once you bring some jobs with you.
1: Are you still in touch with family there in Ireland or friends?
0: Oh,
1: What are they
0: yeah.
1: reporting life is like now there?
0: Well, life is modern, stressful, very well off, the Irish in general, but people have much better cars and all sorts of things. So life in many levels is the best it's ever been. We see ourselves as a very modern, progressive society and economy, but we are so anything for GDP, anything for growth. Like 22% of Irish electricity is going to data centers, and the government is desperate to bring in more data centers. And it'll do anything for big tech, anything for progress, anything for modernity. So we are the most fervent member of what I would call the growth debt cult. Having said that, there are still echoes of an older Ireland. They are very faint, but not everybody in Ireland is willing to sell the river or the soil or the for a few more bucks. So there's still a faint echo of the older Ireland, but it's been an extraordinary transformation in 50 years.
1: That phrase you just used, the growth death cult, comes up a lot in the book. How would you describe this to someone who hasn't heard that before?
0: Well, our whole world now is growth. So, whether you're Irish or English or from the US or German, there isn't a party anywhere. Brazil, Argentina, Japan, China, doesn't matter where you go, everybody believes that progress is growth, GDP, etc. We've got to keep growing. That's the only way we can have all the things that we want. We have to keep growing faster. And like we see the explosion of growth with AI. This is why governments love AI, because growth has been really slowing, because there's only so far you can push your environment, before there's much left in it to squeeze out of it. But AI is a kind of, to some degree, one of the last hurrahs for infinite growth on a finite planet. So governments love it all over the world because it's a growth story. And there aren't too many growth stories left. So it's the idea that if we're building new stuff and selling new stuff, and we'll be all right. So we keep churning, we keep mining,

0: even faster. Like, even though copper is one of the essential metals for the whole electrical world, well, to get a ton of copper in 1900, you caused about 75 ton of mining waste. But to get a ton of copper in 2026, you cause about 600 tons of mining waste, because the best copper was got first, the best ores. So every year it becomes harder and harder to get all these metals, harder and harder on the environment, more water. Because when you're churning up 600 tons of soil and processing it, you're using more chemicals, you're using more water than you were when you were churning up 75 tons in the process. So everything is being churned even faster. And nobody questioned, nobody on the left, nobody on the right, nobody will question infinite growth on a finite planet. Certainly not the UN. I don't know if there's certainly not the major environmental organizations. They're telling us, yeah, we can have it all if we just move to solar and wind. We can have it all. We can still have it all. You know, so everybody is still promising this thing, which most people know in the back of their head ain't gonna last.
1: And we're back. If you're just tuning in, you're listening to Tectonic. My name is Mark Hurst. I'm your host. We're halfway through my interview with Jerry McGovern, an Irish writer and technologist. We're discussing his book, 99th Day, A Warning About Technology. As you heard, there's a lot in the book about mining, including the, as he puts it, the mining of water. Water is such an important component of the growth plans of big tech and their data centers. So I'm glad that he spent some time in the book talking about that. If you're interested in a link to the book and Jerry's website and other resources, you can find them all at the Tectonic website, which is at tectonic.fm, tectonic.fm. Click the episode link for the Jerry McGovern episode. And now let's go ahead and listen to the second half of my interview with Jerry McGovern here on Tectonic. I want to talk about my favorite chapter in this book, The Valley of Pimps and Pushers. That's another phrase that comes up a lot in the book. It's your name for Silicon Valley, The Valley of Pimps and Pushers. And in this chapter, you're describing how big tech companies have pursued growth at any cost and have caused the problems we're now seeing worldwide. At one point, you write, the societal benefits of big tech become fewer as this new technology meets fewer and fewer real needs and more superficial wants and addictions. We're at a point where big tech is aggressively building the architecture of a surveillance capitalism police state whose core objective is a society of barely functioning digital addicts whose data and wealth are constantly siphoned off. And Jerry, that phrase of a society of functional addicts tracks with my experience in New York City on the subway and walking on the sidewalk, just seeing how many people are constantly plugged into these devices and helpless in a way. I don't even blame them, because these devices and platforms were designed for this outcome, and there they are having their data constantly siphoned off.
0: Yeah, and that was the story, Mark, for the last 20 years or so. These are the things that I'd hear in conversations in Silicon Valley or in San Francisco, that, you know, designing for engagement, they all had coded words of what it was actually for. But in essence, it's addiction. It's and, you know, functioning addicts, because they want you to be able to keep a job down. But there was a wonderful book about usability called Don't Make Me Think. I can't remember the author right now, but he was a wonderful usability expert and really genuinely focused on making it easier for people. But I think that idea, Don't Make Me Think, that's what AI is. I mean, they want to take your thinking over it. I mean, Altman wants to sell thinking as a service, you know, so that, you know, we can't even think without using the technology. That's their end goal, that we will have an AI chaperone and everything will be mediated through that chaperone. They'll decide what we buy, who we buy from, who we talk to. And of course, the more they can control us, the less friends we have, etc. I mean, the people who design these things are not good people. You know, you just have to look at Elon Musk or Zuckerberg or, you know, and they think these two of the most powerful people in the world were training a couple of years ago for a cage fight with each other. That's their mentality. That's the kind of machismo. This was another thing I really discovered that I didn't expect, Mark, in the book, was that a lot of what underpins an awful lot of this is this white male supremacy culture. But, you know, it comes back when we strip it all back. It's not about technology, it's about morality. And if you give really bad people the keys to the kingdom, you get a really bad kingdom. You know, you get a really bad place if you have people who are contemptuous of nature, of empathy, of you know, so like they're not even hiding this stuff anymore. And eugenics is core to the AI religion and philosophy, and people like Peter Thiel. These people have really, really bad intent for the rest of us.
1: That reminds me of something that I was sorry to witness, but I did recently. And this was footage of the cage match in the so-called octagon on the south lawn of the White House, which in previous administrations has been used for visiting foreign heads of state or maybe the egg roll on Easter for kids. And it's just a calm and ceremonial place. And recently it was transformed into a mixed martial arts venue for the benefit of the current occupant of the White House. The floor of the octagon was full of logos of companies. And so you had Starlink, which is, of course, owned by Elon Musk. And right next to it was the logo of Meta, by which I mean Facebook Meta. What was Facebook Meta doing advertising this event? I mean, the fact that there was any advertising at all, I mean, every aspect of this was just horrific. But anyway, about the Facebook Meta logo that was on the floor there, being bled on and, you know, fighters being thrown down on top of it. Well, it was there because Mark Zuckerberg is trying to promote his new surveillance glasses that he's building with Ray-Ban that allows people to record the people around them on the street or even at home, to record their family members, their kids, and to send that data up into Facebook servers for rendering. It's a mining operation, as you point out in your book. It's the data mining. At one point, the camera cut over to ringside, and what do you know, standing not far from the current occupant was Mark Zuckerberg himself. Yeah. And I thought, that's really all you need to know about the leadership of big tech, as you're saying, Jerry, is that whether through their logos or through their physical presence, they are so aligned with the current occupant and his desecration of this country and any sense of ethics and morality.
0: Yeah, and it's this male violence, you know, this, you know, Putin, and it just seems to be accelerating this male violence. And it's not going to end well for any. That sort of violence is ultimately destructive of itself. You know, these sorts of cultures ultimately devour themselves. They devour everyone else, but they ultimately devour themselves because it's built on hatred and machismo and, you know, the opposite of community, the opposite of civility, the opposite of love, the opposite of most of the things that a parent would want their child to be growing up. And Mark Zuckerberg loves it. He's one of those rings in his garden. He was practicing, you know, when he was challenging Elon Musk. They literally challenged each other to a fight and then didn't have the courage to actually go in the ring together. But that's their mentality. That's their worldview. We are being led by cage fighters. That's the greatest achievement for Zuckerberg man, Musk man, is extreme violence. So, you know, it's not going to end in a good place. And if, you know, where are the good men? You could see in Minneapolis and, you know, the resistance of the community, et cetera, that, you know, because for 90% of men, for 80%, we're not part of that, you know, but they've pushed themselves to the front. They've fought and they've stabbed and they've cheated and they've lied. These macho, hulky, pump full of steroids and all sorts of other stuff, men have pushed their way to the top of society and are dominating basically everything, you know, at the moment. And these are the people who are designing the AI.
1: Now, I did appreciate that you put some context around your criticism of AI's harms. You, at one point, say something very similar to what I've said on the show, and I'll just read a quote. "This doesn't mean that deep within AI there aren't profoundly important developments that have the capacity to radically reshape society and our environment. It doesn't mean that there aren't many wonderful scientists and developers working on AI. It means that the people who matter, the people who make the decisions, are scammers, con artists, and ruthless grifters," which is just what you're talking about a minute ago, that these are the leaders, even as there are some good people with good intentions, and the technology, like any technology, has the capacity to be formed for good ends. But my question, Jerry, is how do we manage to derive those benefits from the underlying positive potential of AI without those con men getting in the way? Or is it impossible and we just have to abandon AI?
0: Well, there's a lot of, I think there's an even deeper question underneath that, Mark, is that how do we manage to live on this planet without destroying it? We've got 40% of, at least 40% of soil is either desertified or is in the process of desertifying. And there's another 40% on life support. So if our soil goes, then we're in a lot of trouble. We're using so much water, we are drying out the continents. We need these things. So we need to stand back and say, can we afford AI? Can we, you know, we certainly have to have water. We certainly have to have soil. We need good, decent air. We need oceans that are not acidifying. We need an environment that is not utterly polluted with chemicals. So there's a lot of core issues that are really coming to a head. Maybe we'll get out of it, Mark, but certainly our children, our children's children. So underneath, can we use AI is, you know, how do we live sustainably, genuine, not marketing, not branding, you know, how do we live so that we are not destroying the environment for future generations? And to look at that, we need to look at material and energy impacts and et cetera. What are the things that have the least energy impacts and the returns that we can get from using those things? Do they help improve the soil? You know, if we use X amount of energy, you know, what is the positive outcome? Does it help clean the water? But we are fast approaching a point where, you know, the infinite growth on a finite planet is going to come back to haunt us. So what technologies are sustainable, truly sustainable into the future? We're not even beginning to ask those questions, and we really, really need to.
1: We talked earlier about your connection with Indigenous communities and your conversations with them as you're doing the research for the book. At one point in the book, you talk about a promise that you made, I believe it was to an Indigenous leader, that had to do with writing this book. What happened there?
0: Well, I think a lot of the Indigenous groups around the world feel under pressure like they've never felt like before. Because, as I said, these metals, the nickels and the coppers and the lithium, there's a lot of lithium in North America and a lot of on Native American land. They feel like nobody is listening to them and nobody is telling their story, or that there's very little of their story getting out. So this was a promise I made to an indigenous person in Minas Gerais in Brazil. What a crazy name is Minas Gerais. It's Portuguese for general mines. They called like Texas. It's as big as Texas, I'd say. And like Brazil is huge. And it's just called general mines. That's what the Portuguese called it, you know. So you can understand that the problems this person's peoples have had over the last couple of centuries. He said, if we could tell the story of his people and, you know, spread the word of what's happening to them, that they are green sacrifice zones. And there is no even green transition, you know. There's no, we're mining more coal than ever in Indonesia. There's a nickel boom and a coal boom because the coal is need to process the nickel. The nickel is supposedly clean. So not alone is the green transition not working in Indonesia, it's actually exploding a coal boom. So it's the total opposite. But that, dealing with other indigenous peoples, they're just, nobody's telling their story. Of course people are telling, but it's not getting out enough. And it's rarely. And I noticed that on, you know, on Mastodon, it's the last social media I'm active on. And you know, a lot of my posts will get a fair bit of pickup, particularly if they're doing with data centers or waters. But the things that get the least engagement are always about indigenous communities, because people just don't care. And Mastodon is a very techie environment. So techies just don't want to know that their solar panels are covered in the blood of indigenous and their wind turbines and that, you know, are full of rare earths that are mined in Myanmar, wiping out entire ecosystems and peoples there. You know, people just don't want to know. But I made that commitment, and that's something I'm going to try and stick to, that however unpopular it is, to tell the story that this is the only way, the only possible way out is a massive reduction in energy consumption and waste production. There is no mythical renewable energies. These are just marketing propagandist terms that allow us to keep going for another 20 years, pretending that we're doing the right thing.
1: Well, Jerry, I'd like to end on a positive note, if I can, in these interviews. And I'm searching here, and I appreciate you walking us through what's happening in terms of mining and the growth at any cost economy we have. But if there's a listener out there who's feeling a little bit depressed by the news of this runaway economy and the likely coming collapse and those sorts of ideas, what can you tell the listeners that may give them some hope or give them a suggestion for something they can do that may provide some hope in the years to come?
0: Well, the most beautiful thing about people is that most people love other people and will help and are of kindness and will help strangers. We are not this individualistic branding machine that we're pointed out to be. The hope is in the community. If you can get involved in regenerative agriculture and you can turn a quarter of an acre that was horrible soil into good soil, that, because what's going to collapse is not the human race, although there will be huge impacts. It is this civilization. And most civilizations in history have collapsed. But the question for us is what comes after. And a key thing that kept coming up in indigenous conversations was the idea of the good ancestor, that we do things for seven generations ahead. We do things to be a good ancestor. So if we can protect that river from the data center, if we can stop one data center moving into our community or into community, we've saved a watershed potentially. and allowed it to regenerate. If we can help regenerate some soil, if we can help preserve some local birds or whatever, but working locally, you know, getting together in collaborative communities and getting off big tech, you know, bringing kids out for a Sunday walk with no phones. There's an organization I know in Ireland that does that. And the first thing is phones in the bag. And the kids at the end of it, they said there, it was such a relief because for the first time, they didn't feel under pressure of being photographed while they weren't watching, you know, to be put up, to be laughed at, etc. in the process. But bringing kids out and saying, you live here, here's this plant, it grows best in this area because of this type of soil. And here's, you know, really getting to know your locality. I know it's harder in New York City, but even there, you know, communal gardens and really getting back to nature. One of the saddest things I heard a teacher say to me recently, that the young people these days, they're afraid of the environment because they live so much online. So, you know, helping kids to have that tree, or you ever see a 3-year-old in a field in summer, they're not afraid. They love the field. They love the grass. They love the flowers. They love everything. So we have this deep love because that's where we come from, millions of years. That's who we are. We are water. We are soil. We are feathers. That's who we are. We might pretend we're silicon, but really we're not. You know, we're still natural things, and we are happiest most often among those natural things. So working for the community, the collaborative community within nature, every piece of soil you can protect is something beautiful to do.
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0: Well, jerrymcgovern.com is the website. They can, so I don't sell the book on Amazon or admit it. You know, it's easy to get those global distribution deals, blah, blah, blah. So we have to make certain decisions. So and on Mastodon is the community. If you look up, you know, just my name there. So that's the final social media. I've got rid of all the rest of them. Because, you know, even though you've followers, you have to make choices, you know. You know, we have to get off X, get off Twitter, you know, if we can, you know, that's just a far-right propaganda machine at the moment. And we have to make some difficult decisions that will inconvenience ourselves a little bit. Get your own website or your own community websites, but get off Facebook, you know, we can do these things.
1: Jerry McGovern, thanks so much for being on the show, and keep in touch.
0: Thank you very much, Mark, and it's been a real pleasure.

And we're back. If you're just tuning in, you're listening to Tectonic. My name is Mark Hurst. I'll be your host for the remaining few minutes of the show. We just heard my interview with Jerry McGovern, Irish writer and technologist, now living in Valencia, Spain, talking about his book, 99th Day, A Warning About Technology. You can see a link to the book and Jerry's website and other resources on the Tectonic website, which is at tectonic.fm, T-E-C-H, tonic.fm. And I appreciated that Jerry gave such a beautiful closing comment about what we can do, even as we are beset on all sides by the runaway big tech-dominated economy, data centers popping up everywhere, mining, taking out resources like lithium and copper and water from our natural environment, the decline of ecosystems. What did he say? In Ireland, there's a significant decrease in the number of birds nationwide over the last 50 years. There's a lot of bad news when you look at our natural systems, but we do have the power to do something. I liked his example. Even if all you could do is take a quarter acre of soil and bring that back to life, that's something beautiful, as Jerry said. And it's also interesting to me that a number of recent guests on this show, when I have asked that last question, or it's one of the last questions I ask, what's some good news? Give us some hope. Several of the recent guests have said exactly the same thing, which is find your community, join a community, start a community if you have to. But our strength is going to be in community from here on out. We are not going to defeat the big tech oligarchs by amassing power and wealth. We can't defeat them at their game, on their turf. But what we have that they don't is loving relationships within a community. So go out, heal the soil, take some kids on a walk, as Jerry said, get back in touch with nature, find a community, spend some time with that community and build some relationships. That's the best we can do right now. That will put us on the path of eventually winning. I don't know when it's going to happen, but we are on the good side if we are focusing on significant, meaningful relationships in community based on truth and wisdom and love and those sorts of values, as opposed to the oligarchs who are in favor of growth at any cost, power, money, domination, exploitation, and extraction. At some point, all of us are going to have to choose a side. If you listen to this show regularly, I hope you have chosen to be on Team Tectonic and go out there and be a part of a community. And thanks for being part of the Tectonic listening community. I really appreciate your attention. And that's about all the time I have this week. Until next time, friends, a bit of homework. I want you to avoid Apple, abandon Amazon, forget Facebook, and whatever you do, get off Google. I thought it'd be interesting to play Attack of the Killer Robots by Danish Sky, a song I've been holding on to for a while, and it's a fun one. So I hope you enjoy it, and I'll see you next time.

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It was over. They decided. It was over. Then you left your toothbrush in the woods. They queued, then gathered, then clumped, queued again. There was nothing. The desert there is different to the desert here. Then you left your toothbrush.

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1: Hello, hello, and welcome to this very special broadcast on multiple radios with you, Christina Hasboun. And if you're wondering, what am I doing on the airwaves, then we are doing a collaborative broadcast and a special run through the album of From the Lips to the Moon, who are my guests. And From the Lips to the Moon is a surreal music and spoken word night with riveting live music, twisted beats, absurd texts, performative poetry, and hypnotic visuals. It's created by Iranian duo Puya Ihsai and Tara Fatahi, who are with us today or tonight or at this point of day, wherever you are. And I will start with introducing Tara, who's an artist, actor, and writer from Tehran, based in London, and is the first ever resident artist at the United Nations Archives, and she brings everyday life, history, archives, multivocality, mistranslation, and decolonization into playful works of voice, dance, and theatre. And with us also is Puya Ihsai, an Iranian-British composer, electronic musician, and sound designer, who is also part of Cuban-Iranian band Ariwo, and he led the club night Parasang in London, merging together live electronic and acoustic music, and he's also behind the project People of the Wind, alongside multi-instrumentalist Tamar Osborne and vocal performer Tara Fatahi. This voice speaking to you is Christina Hasboun, independent writer, researcher, and cultural practitioner, moving between text, sound, radio, and sonic spaces, striving to increase the volume on the whispered, silenced, and the erased. So, Tara and Puya, welcome on the airwaves.
2: Hello.
3: Hello.
2: Great to be on air.
1: Indeed, we're going to get high on O2 today. So we've just listened to Toothbrush, which is actually the first track on your debut album. What's behind the track?
2: The text for Toothbrush is actually inspired by this image of people crossing borders and going from one place to another, and in this sort of woodland border where there's objects, everyday objects left behind, and particularly an image from the borders of Mexico and US. And that sort of was what like kicked off the text for me. Structurally as well, it's got like, there's like, it doesn't have like a fixed structure. And basically I've got some lines and I'm sort of reading through and going back and forth between them. And this is the version that is in the album, basically, but it could be different every time, because these are elements that get sort of interwoven with each other, and then kind of connecting that image to the image of the desert here and there, and like sort of thinking of these differences between places.
1: Is there a prompt, an inspiration, or an image that comes that were behind this moment of assembling?
2: Well, I mean, this image of border crossing was strong. And then there was, I think this, like the desert was like I was having this conversation with someone around, we were like comparing the different deserts. And I had in mind that the deserts in Iran are different to the deserts in like elsewhere. And that kind of like this line came from that. But there's also different images of like people queuing, and that's also again going to these like the sort of foresty borders of like people like queuing, clumping, getting somewhere, not getting somewhere, as an aftermath of a departure or as an attempt at a departure, like these objects left behind.
1: And obviously Puya was synthesizing the sounds and the music for it.
3: Toothbrush is the first track of the album, and it's kind of an invitation to take on this journey. Toothbrush features Polireko, Musa, and Balafon. And one would make a connection between the wooden quality of Balafon and the woods is mentioned in the text. it's full of images. So and those images are very inspiring, and I usually do see music and sound as a, like a soundboard, as a, it comes to me as an image or a soundboard. So the main line that was very inspiring, I think, from the beginning was the visit here is different than visit there, and what is here, what is there, and is it a visit here, or is it talking about everywhere? Is it a particular visit? Just thinking and being inspired by these thoughts.
1: The different elements, whether we're talking about the instruments and also the voices, play a big role in the night. And maybe for those who don't know the night, we should say a few words about From the Lips to the Moon, maybe very briefly, because besides it being an album, it emerged from a radio show that then developed into nights that are recurring in London, but also all around the world.
2: The nights are the sort of, I guess, the heart and soul of this project is these like live shows that we have every few months. And the sort of format is that Puya and I are present in all of the nights, but every time we bring a fresh cast of writers, of writer, poet, performers and musicians with different instruments. So we've worked with like over 130 guest artists since 2022 when we started these shows, and we've done several of them at Cafe Otto, and actually we're recording this now from the South Bank Centre, where we have our next show as part of the Poetry International Festival on the 11th of July.
1: So the next track that you have chosen is called Old Photo, and we will play it, but also it features Mamoyo on voice, Sam Warner and Hamadi Waldes. We will hear about everyone who's been part of Old Photo after we listen to the track, and also listen to Mamoyo's words around the track.
4: Missing the sun of home.

to mule, to trade, sell or shoot, when tired of her. She's a person seeking answers to where the fuck is my equality? Where the fuck is my equality? Where the fuck is my equality? Where the fuck is my equality? She also said,

0: Hello, my name is Belinda Shawi, aka Mama. Recording this for you from Thamesmead. And really excited to think about and reflect on the making of old photo or the recording sometime last year. And yeah, it was a really wonderful experience recording on a boat. And as a fan of improv, it was really exciting to work in that way. The poem itself is a poem written after a poet I love called I. I is an African-American poet who's written some of my favorite poems. And the line I take from one of her poems is, "A woman is not a mule to sell, trade or shoot." And I sort of riffed off that whilst also thinking about my mother and this photo of her that I had found around the time I started writing this poem. It was really fun to write, actually, thinking back on that. And it was also...
1: That was Belinda Jawi or Mamoyo. Tara and Puya, tell us a little bit about old photo from your perspectives.
2: Yeah, this one is, again, there are lots of like images in there. And I wanted to actually more talk about the process because Belinda mentioned like improv and studio. Was at the live shows, we do a lot of like most of the stuff that we play are completely improvised, and we have a lot of like time to explore like different things together. And at the studio, we kind of had to compact it down and make a track. And in the boat, on the boat that Belinda mentioned, which is like Ship 95 Studios in London. With the help of David Holmes, we kind of like built an environment that we still can do those explorations and at the same time be concise and more intentional. Unlike the live shows that we have only one go, we have a few takes and an average around 5-6 takes for each song. And then like we were talking between ourselves. Then after it was in post-production, I found that did more edits to make it like a studio album. It's always a challenge because like Mr. The Moon is a live event, and we wanted the album to be the documentation of your live event. At the same time, we wanted to have a feel of like a studio album. And just to achieve that, we had to come up with a system that is enabling us to do that. And it was kind of like in the end encouraging everyone to be open and be very spontaneous like the live show as well at the same time.
1: Okay, so that was old photo. We move on to the next track, that is Empire. And it features Maureen Onwunali. Let's listen to Empire.
3: Think outside the ballot box. The ground shakes and concrete grumbles. Who feeds the beast they call Empire? I spit gasoline, burn London bridges. I twiddle fingers like matchsticks. Child born forest fire. What god do you pray to? Which devil do you vote for? My country carved me fishbone, I stick out like sore thumb. Tickle throats like claw marks.

dare you? Who feeds the hungry potholes? I've seen brown bones bent broken into housing block bricks, council houses consuming casualties. I've tasted the screams in your tap water. May all your bubbles burst. May all your lungs deflate like dinghies in the channel. There are bodies buried 6 feet in the beast's belly.

0: Yeah, so I wrote the poem July 2024, and this was actually the evening before the UK general election, and I was sat on a curb somewhere in Romania, and essentially I wanted to write something that would give context about, you know, the state of the country to a completely new Romanian audience. And this was like 20 minutes before I was supposed to be on stage, and it's one of those times, I think, where the poem kind of finds you or like ambushes you before you can even think to write it, you know? Yeah, I suppose after that I kind of cast it to the side, but it's definitely been unretired for this album. A year later, you know, it's been fully fleshed out, especially with collaborating with, you know, the wonderful musicians. It's definitely given the poem some skin and bones, you know, like it's breathed life into it. And yeah, I do think it's like a timeless piece, because obviously it's about empire, and it's just, there's parts of it where you just, you know, it could be written a year ago or 10 years ago, and I think it would still be relevant. But yeah, it's been such a great experience being on the album.
1: So that was Empire by From the Lips to the Moon, featuring Maureen Onwonali. Puya, do you want to tell us maybe about the musical side of things?
2: This one, because Maureen's words and delivery is very powerful, and it's kind of like just punched you in the face. For the beginning of it, it was just about making a space that this world can happen in it. So that part of it, like the decision to make it very empty, was just to focus on the awards. And then afterwards, because it's kind of like just call to an action in the text, like ice cream, you scream. Empire, that just to have that kind of like rolling rhythm with Coloreco Musa's chamber was just to accompany that aspect of it. Again, in itself is a whole journey from that like very very dark space to that almost like punky quality that comes after
1: it. It's definitely very punchy and very strong. And yeah, Tara, do you want to say anything to this whole track?
3: I think it's worth noting that none of the poets knew what the music is when they came into the studio. So like, we had asked the poets to send us some of the works that they might be interested in reading. And then from that, like we had, like Maureen, for example, sent us some of their works. And then we chose one and said, let's go with this. And then we did some edits on it. We, as in like the two of us together. And we did some like edits to kind of like emphasize on some things by saying, okay, let's like repeat this bit and maybe taking out some lines, particularly because we needed things to fit in the format of one track, and some poems were longer. And so we kind of had like sent them a suggested edit of how about we do it like this, but there was no sense of like they didn't know what the music was. So that was like an encounter that was in the moment, and it really developed in these like three or four takes from like absolute surprise for everybody. Also the guest musicians, they didn't know what the poems are. So everybody just sort of like playing together and seeing what comes in the moment.
1: That's pretty impressive, and it aligns with the improv element that we mentioned earlier. And perhaps to the we that you mentioned as well, Tara, the whole artistic direction of the album and the nights is orchestrated by both of you. Perhaps do you want to talk a little bit about your curation? Because I think it's quite an interesting approach of the night and your guests.
3: So much time goes into thinking about sort of how to build the puzzle of each of these nights. And there's a lot of like research going into it in terms of just expanding our networks. There's a lot of our musicians with whom Puya has previously played in other contexts, but there's like new people.

0: kind of like always like making, building these elements of like who sits well next to who and what kind of like both in terms of, I guess, I mean, Puya can say more about the music, but also like the connection between the music and the voices. And it's an exciting process as well.
1: Have you ever encountered challenges between the expectation of the poet and the expectation of the musician? Like obviously sometimes there must be some tension, right? Or was it always like really fluid and really collaborative?
2: I don't remember any challenges. I think the only thing maybe in the beginning was like us musicians would take too much space sometimes. That some of the maybe one or two poets was a little bit hard for them to find a space. But that was something in the first few shows. Something, and now we really leave a lot of space for the poets, and then add the stuff and see kind of like just adding like bit by bit around them and see how comfortable they are. If comfortable, we carry on. If not, we take it out. Kind of like just that. But apart from that, I cannot think of anything.
1: All right. So now we move on to Plant Me, the fourth selection that you have chosen. It's actually the sixth track on the album, though. And the album is out via Akazib Records. It is available on vinyl. You can get it on Bandcamp. So we listen to Plant Me, which features Noma Kwesi Becker and also Karim Days.

0: But what if it isn't buried at all? When I was told stories about how the roots met their land, I remember wanting to listen to the song of the rain. There was this familiar voice there, a familiar rhythm I could swear I once knew. Sometimes I was sure that my pulse was in time.
1: Noma Kwezi Becker, and I am a South African German interdisciplinary performer and writer. I make through theatre, poetry, and storytelling. And From the Lips to the Moon was one of the first places that platformed my work when I first moved to London. And it was this beautiful transition space, having come from this rich culture of storytelling and song and intermingling of genres and modalities of making, to then land in the lap of another place that sees that as important and doesn't want to categorize me and allows me to be all those many selves in one moment, in the same moment. So it really held me, and it reminded me of this kind of journeying together. It's not simply a kind of backing thing. It's very much this accompaniment

0: It's this journeying together. It's a collaboration of sound, of voice, of words, of imagery in space. And it becomes a call and response, which is very close to my heart. All this to say, I'm deeply proud of From the Lips of the Moon, deeply grateful and proud of the album as well. And I will close in my mother tongue to say, Makwande oguhle, makwande oguhle. May the beautiful things multiply. May they multiply.
1: May they indeed multiply. We need beautiful things and good things to multiply in this day and age. And I think that beautifully builds on also what Tara was saying beforehand about the sort of co-creation. But there's another point here which brings in the multiplicity of languages, right?
2: Yes. I mean, across our work, we're always open and we encourage like people to bring in like whatever language that they feel, you know, that they think with or they feel with, that they can like, we're open to that, because it's not really also about like the exact meaning of the words. Like there's like several languages. The list of languages that have been spoken on Lips to Moon Nights is actually quite an impressive list, which I don't even have all of it in my head. But and we make space for that. And Kwezi's work is a great example of that.
1: Indeed. And Puya, how does that work for you when you're sort of responding musically?
3: Again, it becomes like almost like a sound in itself. It's just the words become acquire sonic property, if you know what I mean. They don't mean anything at the moment. I feel obviously for the album now, I asked the poets what do they mean, but at the nights it's just kind of like going between these different realities and bringing different modes of expression, and in some ways imagining what do they mean by the way that they are expressed and performed, rather than like knowing what is the meaning of them.
2: Yeah. I mean, it's like a lot of it, I think, is also about the melody and the emotions that are within the language rather than like the exact meaning of the words. I actually remember I was teaching a class at Goldsmiths University where Kwezi was a student. And within that class, one of the, like that workshop was one of the things that I always work with in my sessions, is like multilingual work and mistranslation, and like using these as elements of making performance. And then following that session, Kwezi shared this exact piece, the text of it, with me, and saying, I mean, this is something I've written, which they might have written before this session, I don't know, but that this became a connection that, and then we invited them to perform as like a young artist doing one piece in one of our nights. And then from then on, we're like, oh, this is like really a great match. Let's continue. Because we do this thing of like bringing like younger artists to just do like one piece and to test how this format works. And then on some occasions, we also continue working with them. And Kwezi has been featured in several of as a lead guest poet, and then in the zines and in the album. So it's had like this particular poem has had quite a journey with us.
1: Indeed. And I think you mentioned another element that's very important in all of your creative practice, which are the zines that document the words and other creative aspects that go into or that are around the album.
2: We've published two zines and a poetry pamphlet so far as Lips to Moon Press. And one of the zines, the first one is called In Times of Darkness. And the other one, the second one is Noise Complaint. It's another effort, I suppose, not unlike the album itself, to capture some of these ephemeral moments that have appeared on our nights, but in something more tangible that can also be sort of taken away by people as a as something from these nights. And in Noise Complaint, especially, which came out last December has several of the poems from the album. So if anyone's interested in the unabridged, unedited versions of the lyrics from the album, like several of them appear in Noise Complaint. And they're both like designed like with this idea of music turns into words and words amplified on the page in a way that isn't just the normal text is there. They both have been like designed and illustrated by Nahal Marzban and the other one by Anna Kofa Isahayek. And Rhizo printed the layering of like images and colors, and one of them glows in the dark and the other one glows in the day. But I don't know, maybe Puya, you want to add something, because also one of them, the first one also features like music in the contributions from musicians as well as from writers and poets.
3: That's good.
2: In Terms of Darkness also features like contributions from our musicians, where the some of them is in the shape of more abstract scores of how sound might be created. And some of it is actually like musical notation that people can kind of play. Or if also there's also like Puya's musical gear also is presented in there, as there's like, if you flick through it, you'll see as a patch for modular synthesizer that reveals itself through going through the pages, and there's other ways of bringing electronic music to the page as well.
1: Interesting. It's a multifaceted document of everything that happens, whether visually, sonically, or orally, right? So you're covering all aspects, I guess, which is beautiful. Shall we listen to the next one, and then maybe we can touch upon Puya's gear and synth and the hardware. So the next track is Desert, and it features Oluwaseun Olaiwala and Tamar Osborne.
4: Hollow carcass with sun cloaked over, flies like ushers, bare in their orders. As we approach, they scatter, given enough heartless shame to storm. To delete, to pick clean this felicity to the sand, the remains, the ambiguous flesh. All this waiting, and for what rapid climax? He and I, the eating kind, drifters between dehydration and dumbness, alive enough to skim the dirt salt of the other's skin.

spiked, thriving, highlighted by the same sun, its weakening imperative, unimpressive commas, the shape our fallen bodies depress into this wilderness, this insanity of choice, or what, in the pale sun's intensifying vibrations, had all along seemed a choice. Incorporate, absorb, improvise. Incorporate, absorb, improvise. Incorporate.

Water evaporates out through our scalps. Flies anticipate as if what rose from their fearful bodies was not the lie of instinct.

0: We were really lucky to also have little sonic contributions from the wordsmiths who have contributed to the album. So we will hear Shown.
1: Desert is a poem about walking through a desert. That's also kind of this desolate place of waste and bones and carcasses and heat. And there's this real sense of just kind of desperation, exhaustion I was trying to get onto the page. At the same time, there's a kind of speaker traveling through with a lover through this landscape. So there's this juxtaposition between perhaps the resource of desire and the lack of resources in the environment. And when I was recording this with music in the studio, I mean, I'd kind of had this almost cinematic tone in my head. And so when the electronic music and the Barry sax were enlivening the poem, it almost became this like psychedelic journey that just felt it took the dimension of the poem to a new space. I remember sitting there in the studio and just feeling all these colors, these like dark blues, these yellows, these reds, these kind of coruscations coming into my head in and out as I read through the poem. And then we get to this moment of repetition, incorporate, absorb, improvise, which felt like a point of nexus where the improvisational music and the quite fixed text could really kind of explode into one another. And it took the poem and my experience of the poem to a new level that I, even now when I read it without it, I can still kind of hear that musical direction in my head.
0: Puya, you might want to take it from there.
2: As Seun said, I think from the beginning, this was like a cinematic piece. It sounds like almost like a soundtrack of the movie that is made by Seun. It is very vast. The space that he's talking about is very vast, empty, and all the elements that are there become very, very bold in it because of that emptiness. And it goes forward, and it goes through this journey from the beginning to the end, and how like sound could go on this journey, but at the same time be in one place and be in one sound world was something I had in mind from the beginning. And the incorporate, absorb, improvise line that repeated over and over again was very inspiring and as they said, very musical. I think Tamar was very inspired by that, and that was the bit that Tamar started to improvise while Seun was saying this. And again, each time we were finding at each take, we were finding like new things that we liked after a conversation between three of us, and kind of trying to bone those. It is, I think, the story of the whole just making of that album was this, just to be spontaneous, but find those moments that work for everyone and emphasize on those moments.
3: And I mean, I also think it's quite like impressive how Puya has also taken the raw material from the studio recordings and what's happened in the post production as well. Because again, like several of these were like longer pieces that were like, you know, they had their energy and so on, but like to kind of like bring them into this format of like really well glued one track, which I think is this is a great example of it as well. It's like really well glued these elements, even though they're like each quite intense in their own ways. Like Puya's music is quite intense, and like the poem itself has that quality, and Tamar as well. But like just a sort of shout out to the mixing process, I suppose, as well. And also, I think it's like Seun's piece, like this like he performed this on a Lips to Moon night in actually April 2024, and kind of in looking at how different it might come out every time. This is quite an interesting example of like that version that happened in 2024 is quite different to the version that's in the album, and they're both great. Actually, it's interesting how the different instruments involved and the different people involved, and also just the mode of that moment, how different it can be.
0: And maybe we could share a little bit of the recording on that from that night of 2024 for contrast.
2: Yeah, that's, yeah.

0: inward to nowhere, incorporate, absorb, improvise.
1: Okay, cool. So our next track is a really powerful track of fragments and collections and responses from the Lips to the Moon debut album. And if you've just tuned in, then with you is Christina Hasboun and Tara Fatihi and Puya Ihsai from the Lips to the Moon. And we are listening through their debut album and unpacking some of the tracks and the stories behind them and the whole creative process. So next track is And Heavier, which features Tim Etchells.
2: That house full of things that get heavier and heavier, such that in the end even the smallest objects contained in it are impossible to move. That house full of things that get heavier and heavier, such that in the end even the smallest objects contained in it are impossible to move. That house full of things that get heavier and heavier, such that in the end even the smallest objects contained in it are impossible to move. That house full of things that get heavier and heavier, such that in the end even the smallest things contained in it are impossible to move. From one place to another, from one place to another, from one place to another, from one place to another. That house full of things that get heavier and heavier, such that in the end even the smallest things contained in it are impossible to move, are impossible to move, are impossible to move, are impossible to move, are impossible to move, are impossible to move. That house full of

0: and even the smallest things are impossible to move, such that
1: a piece like this one, and heavier, it's very much an experiment. I don't tend to think about these works with language and music. I don't think about them as poems. I think about them as experiments. So I gather writing. I'm always writing down fragments, small pieces of language, images, sentences, phrases that kind of fascinate me or that come to mind. It might be things that I've like heard on the bus or read in the newspaper or overheard somewhere on the street or dreamed up. So it's really a mix of things. And I have those in my notebook. And then, you know, recording something like this, you know, I had a whole page of notes in front of me, different phrases all up and down the page. And as I started, you know, I would have just grabbed this sentence and thought, okay, that's something to work with. And then there's this kind of exploration vocally. Okay, what is this phrase? Where can it go? What kind of energy does it have? What can I do with it if I'm looping it? Or what can I do with it if I'm maybe starting to cut it a little bit smaller, take just a few words from that phrase? And then, you know, the big experiment, the really joyful one for me, is that there's another person, in this case, Puya, who's working with the sound. And it's about this experiment, this meeting. And because the music's doing something, I'm doing something in response to that. And, you know, there's very much a sense of kind of building something or assembling something in a way out of nothing. It's just, or let's say, out of the raw material. The raw material is a sentence or a phrase and some samples, some sound. And what's happening is, in the improvisation, is that something unexpected is kind of coming out. And this has been true every time I've worked with Lips to the Moon. There is this sense that unexpected things, unexpected energies, unexpected textures come out of what I've brought in as raw material, because it's in this encounter with other people.
2: Okay, that was Tim Etchells telling us about the story behind his work. And I think this is something that strongly resonates with your work as well, Tara.
3: Tim always has this quality of saying things in a way that I love and appreciate, and it feels like he's speaking my mind, which is great because he speaks it so much better. Yeah, I mean, I totally relate to this thing. If I've resisted calling my writing as poems, well, resisted as in I just feel like poems are something else, but sometimes when other people call them poems, I go with it. And yeah, but it's more like whatever comes on the page.
4: But the music, I think, was just mostly inspired by the technique that Tim is doing, and the relationship of this technique, which is it's sampling, was how, because the cutout technique that if you can call it cutout technique that Tim uses is inspired sampling in music, and that there's been a conversation between the like text and music, or how you reuse the found objects or previously made objects. So it was actually I took that a little bit literally for this track. So I used a lot of like stampings from around the house. There were some noises in the kitchen that comes. That's probably the only track that had stampings in it. And try to literally start completely empty and add a lot of like sound objects around Tim's voice until there is a sense of like suffocation in the middle of all of these like sound objects that is around him, and he responded very well to that, I think.
3: I didn't know there's kitchen samples in this track, so it's good we're doing this radio show, so I find out more about the process.
2: Yeah, which kitchen part did you record, Puya? I'm interested. Were you washing rice or were you doing the dishes?
4: It's running tap and I think like pouring water in a jar or something like that. I have to go back and listen to it. They've been processed and it's been done
3: to an extent that no one recognizes them anymore.
4: No, yeah. If you listen to it now, I think you could see it.
3: Oh, yeah. That's the task actually. Now we listen and figure out.
2: Decipher the album. Yeah, that's going to be our next radio show. So we've unpacked quite a few things around the album and we have revealed quite a few things that were unknown to even members of From the Lips to the Moon. And we're coming to the end of this special broadcast, which we will be ending very, I think, rightfully, and I'm not sure if I have the right word for it, but it's titled Imperial System. So before we sign out, can you maybe tell us a little bit about it? And it features
3: This is a fun track, I must say. And it's one of those that I have really liked, because I do this thing of, like, as Tim was saying before as well, like this notebook of like just taking notes wherever you are. And I do it in my notes app. And I have like this whole like very long document of For Lips to Moon. And in that, there's like just sort of bits and pieces of like a dialogue that has been like text picked up from different places. If I've heard it from someone else, say it on a train or something, I would even like write down the tone that it's said in, like, oh, like the person on the train with this particular tone said this. So then with its performance-y kind of like tonalities, it will come later on. And this like Imperial System is made up of several of these. I mean, some of it I've also like created based on the YouTube tutorials of different kinds or other kinds of like online tutorials.
4: I think it was this because there is in our live shows, there is always there's lots of like serious matters that has been talked about, and some harsh, some sad, some aggressive, some unbelievable. But there is humor in there too. Always, and there is a little, sometimes even silliness. And I think this track is kind of capturing that aspect of the Lips to Moon that is a little bit less serious and more performative. I also wanted to, before we finish, I also wanted to say that we miss Misha Ramaya and Taslim Ziada's voice. They couldn't send us a voice. Hope everyone will
3: listen to the whole album.
4: Listen to the whole album from the beginning to the end.
2: Yeah, mm-hmm. There's 12 tracks and you shall one day discover the rest.
3: You shall indeed. And Imperial System also features Sam Warner and Hamadi Valdez. So it's a bit of a Aribo meets From the Lips to the Moon.
4: Yes.
2: Thank you both for walking us through your works and your guests and your collaborators.
4: Thank you.
5: In this video, I will teach you how to measure millimeters in cups and meters in feet. How to measure feet, arms, and knees. How to measure loss, love, loudness, and the general volume of blood that pumps through your heart every 37 minutes. In this video, I weigh my options around taking on a 28-day somatic softness challenge. I will share my views on keeping a healthy

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1: Are you up for it?

0: funny how not knowing enables us to be open. Not knowing what to be worried about leaves the stage clear for a brilliant improvisation. Really snowy, and it's just like in a big blizzard. We imagined that we would be traveling on the ice and having been for at least a year. We didn't want to be this way to go for our first experience.
1: Irrelevant. The chastity of the tail of the lion. The side of the lion.

0: which means
1: galactic background radiation, so it's like from the cosmic microwave background, which is, you know, basically if you tune any radio in between channels you get static. Some of that is sort of left over from the Big Bang, so it's like 14 billion year old broadcast.
2: And it's the oldest radio.
1: Oldest radio in the world.
2: That's a satellite exclusive.
1: And if it's like from cosmic microwave background, it's like 14 billion years.
3: Yeah, but what about if Jupiter's photos?
1: Well, that'd be about 5
3: minutes.
1: Oh, would it? Well, it goes at the speed of light, so I don't know what it's about 8 minutes from the sun to the light. So it depends where Jupiter is.
2: Do you think we're likely to get sound of Jupiter tonight? I think that orientation is slightly off.
1: No, I mean in terms of the fishing analogy, you know, we've got every chance. But having said that, you know, you don't know.
4: Straight line from this point to the
0: the mid-edge of F6. Our organization takes the lead important for every urge one. Continue this round, curving in to the left-hand edge of E6. Curve out from this point slightly and continue this line to the left edge of C6. Now you must double back at yourself. From this point, a few millimetres out, continue the line back down to the midpoint of G6.
4: Pregnant, pregnant.
0: From this point, continue the line on a horizontal plane to the centre of G7. From the centre of G7, you must draw a slightly diagonal line up into the edge of C6. Continue this line, curving round the bottom left-hand corner of B6. And again, repeating the curve up into the midpoint of A5. From this point,
5: your spirit. Like yours might better have been born on less barren soil than a Tunstead baby of Quaker stock, with very little time for learning. But the ideas rose anyway, right in front of you, so as you could say, you couldn't stop them. They came like a logic.
6: You are sat at a drive-in,
5: winking like
6: sometimes crystal, watching a fake sunset,
5: almost independent of the man that bore them.
7: Still dark.

0: Sun.
1: So despises. 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That, you may say, is why he's gone away.
2: Lovely, aware, conscious, known, languid, overjoyed, voluptuous, enveloping, important, significant, patient. Orange, watermelon, enigmatic, remarkable, fruitful, unrepentant.
3: Help. Help. Help. Help.
0: Do not beat yourself up because we met very lately. I was cutting the navigations for you. Child, who I will honor, to keep your life and honor unassailed, to save your blossoms, defend your fruit from turbulence, what earlier called chance. Daughter, I am sprinkled now. Listen where you are. While heaven lends us grace, let us fly this place.
3: Let's go.

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1: Over and out.
3: Over and out. Over and out.

0: Dag hoor. Dag hoor. Dag. Dag.
1: The pink one.
2: Scrap that.
1: Do do do do do. Oh, scrap.
3: Hello, hello, hello.
1: Hello.
3: Welcome to...
1: Oh, scrap.
3: Oh, scrap. I'm saying it wrong. Welcome to Oh, Scrap. I am Eddie.
1: I am Emma.
3: And we are two-thirds of Spark Rotterdam. We are missing our third, Salome.
1: She's on the train.
3: On her way to Paris. Together we run an improv theater school and community in Rotterdam. We are here tonight to...
1: Oh, to have fun and experiment and do all the things that we can't do while we organize shows and improv classes.
3: Yeah, we spend a lot of time producing shows, running the school, and we wanted a place to just try some stuff. Can we curse on Radio Worm? is that okay?
1: I think we can.
3: Okay. So this started with Radio Relay. We did a 25-minute block of erotic romanticy that was so much fun that we were invited to try some more comedy on the radio, and here we are. What are we doing right now?
1: Yeah, the thing is, we're improvisers, right? So the idea is that while we're here, we're gonna try to design the perfect radio show, improvised radio show. And we're just going to do it live with you.
3: Bit by bit. Each month, we'll try some new things each episode. We will try things that we've never tried before. And if we like them, we will keep them. If we don't, we will...
2: Scrap that!
3: So stay tuned for skits, games, songs, interviews, experimental segments that might be on a variety show. Everything made up on the spot. And today... we have a couple special guests.
1: Yes.
3: I would love to introduce Erica Mighty, improviser and former voice actor, also from the continent of North America, but living in the Netherlands for 4 years. Superpower behind Impro Amsterdam, creative artistic director, and the biggest unscripted theater festival in Europe, but in the world. Erica, welcome to Scrap. Oh, Scrap.
4: Thank you. I don't want to make any statements about being the biggest or the oldest because there is no data. Okay. And somebody will say, no, we've been doing this one longer. So I usually say it's the oldest and largest English language unscripted theater festival in Europe that I'm aware of.
3: That is so specific.
4: Add more qualifiers to that? Maybe.
3: Thank you for being here, Erica. We brought Erica on the show because she has an inappropriately sexy voice that is...
1: that we're going to use later.
3: Impossible to turn off. We will be tapping into that for a game or two. And we have another guest.
4: Special one.
3: Magda Magdalena.
5: Hello.
3: Can you turn Magda up a little bit?
4: Yeah.
5: Hello.
3: Magda is visiting us from London.
5: From London, Poland, or anywhere.
3: You came via Poland, yeah.
5: Yes.
3: And Magda is also an improviser. She's studying currently with Pretend Company.
5: Yeah.
3: We're trying to speak at the same time with you. I can't.
5: Pretend.
4: Nope, that wasn't better. Make eye contact.
5: Pretend company.
3: My goal today is to not laugh at my own silliness. I want to play this so serious.
1: I just realized now that I do want to do a game later where we have to speak at the same time.
3: Okay.
1: Cool.
3: Okay. Keep that in mind. We're kind of co-hosting the games. Oh, what are we doing? We're playing games.
1: Yeah.
3: We're playing improv games. We're trying to give each one a radio spin or flair of some kind. We have selected some games, we've gotten some prompts, we've made some sound effects. Oh, that one's quite quiet.
1: Yeah,
3: damn. Okay, and we are just going to have fun and try some things out.
1: Oh, scrap.
3: It's so quiet.
1: It is quiet.
3: Yeah, okay. So, Shall we get into games or shall we...
4: I'd like to just check in with y'all first.
3: That's a good idea, Erica.
4: So full disclosure, I run a festival in Amsterdam, but right now I live in Eindhoven and I'm in the process of moving to Rotterdam. So I don't get to see all of you that often. I would love to hear how you're doing.
3: True. Nobody wants to say how they're doing because everyone's afraid of how they're doing.
1: I think I'm good. It's been a long day, but the sunny days are really helping the mood. That's about it. It's been a lot of graphic design for all the events that are happening at Spark.
5: Wow.
1: Next week, Sandbox, 24th of April. I'm in the commercial brain.
3: Shameless self-plugging.
1: Shameless, yeah.
5: What about Emma though?
3: Yeah, how's Emma?
5: How is Emma doing?
4: That was better. If you were a color, what color would you be?
1: Right now?
4: Yeah.
1: Oh, like a light sea green. Mm. You know what I mean?
3: Like your shirt? No, it's not a sea green.
1: Like more bluish.
4: Like a hospital.
1: Like this. Well, no. I don't feel like a hospital though. I'm moving houses, so now my room is a whole disaster. It's like a bomb, but I'm happy about it because at least it's not my fault.
5: Mm-hmm. Whose fault is it?
1: Oh, the situation.
3: Mike, the situation.
1: The situation makes a mess. Yeah. You know.
4: It's the universe's problem.
5: Yeah, it is the universe.
1: Yeah, exactly. Yeah. What about you, Magda?
5: Magda is okay. Magda is also on the move, so I'm seeing a theme here already a little bit.
3: Are you dissociating? Is that why you're speaking in the third person?
5: No, I just realized that some people perhaps don't know our voices yet. So this is Magda speaking right now. Hello, everyone. This is Magda. I just got to Rotterdam yesterday night and had a great dinner with Salome. She made those spring rolls and they rock. They are super slappable, as we say.
3: So in we Rotterdam.
5: In Rotterdam. That's what they say in Rotterdam. And had a good night sleep. And today I got to see people who are very dear to me. So Emma and Eddie and Salome, and spend some time together. So I'd been really needing that. So I'm actually really great because I see these faces. And I got to meet Erica for the first time. So that's a good day. Fuck yeah.
3: That is a good day. Every day meeting Erica is a good day.
5: You should meet Erica every day. What about Eddie?
3: Eddie, speaking in third person, is a bit scattered and is not going to lie about it. I'm all over the place, but I'm excited about this. I was very stressed about it coming into it because it's a lot of things to prepare and not a lot of time to prepare for it. Even though it's improvised, there is still like tech to prepare and to understand so things go smoothly. This is my first time doing a live radio show, so yeah. But really happy to be doing it and happy to be doing it with all of you. Yeah.
4: Yes.
3: Yeah.
4: Yes.
3: Erica?
4: Yeah. I am a little bit bleary.
3: Bleary is a good word.
4: Bleary.
1: I don't know what that means.
5: Can
4: bleary,
5: we explain?
4: Yeah, like everything's a little bit in a fog. I live about an hour and a half, 2 hours away, so I had a long train ride to get here. And then, Emma, I am not like you. I do not get energy from the sun. I think I may be a vampire. I get exhausted and sunburnt and itchy when I'm out in the sun too long. So I'm looking at places to stay. And the person who was supposed to meet me to show me an apartment, the first one, was late. And so I was sitting in a park in the sun, which to every Dutch person I have ever met is a perfect way to spend time. And for me, I was not silent. So now it's the end of a long day doing something very different. And I'm stoked to be here, but y'all, it might get a little weird.
3: Oh, I love that. Let's lean into that.
5: Yeah. Weird is good.
3: Yeah, let's go for weird. We have, I don't know, probably for Emma as well, but we have students listening to this. So
1: if they do what they tell, what we tell them to do.
4: Well, I have a story for y'all.
1: Yeah.
3: Okay.
4: This is the second time I've been on a live streamed thing.
3: Improvised thing?
4: Improvised thing. but it's very different. The first time was back in Portland, Oregon, where the theater I played with, Curious Comedy Theater, was doing a special event with Firefox because they were announcing a new something something.
3: The browser company?
4: The browser company. And that something something was a video live stream that involved an interpretive dance contest. Now, I am not a dancer, but I am shameless and impossible to embarrass. And friends, I won that interpretive dance marathon. Promptly went to a rehearsal immediately. Oh, I won a baguette. That was the prize. This exists on the internet somewhere. If you find it, please get in touch with Eddie or Emma. And then got a migraine.
6: From the dance?
4: From the dancing.
6: Oh, of course.
4: But probably dance, because it was a marathon.
3: You danced so hard.
5: For how long?
4: For like 2 hours or something. Interpretive danced badly for two hours.
3: Did you have a migraine because you were really, really interpreting a lot up here?
4: I think that's probably it.
3: Yeah. Cerebral.
4: So it's nice to be sitting for this one. Thank you for having me.
3: You're welcome. Yeah. we're at Wonder Bar. We're at Radio Worm, and this is my first time in here. It's a bit cramped, but it's cozy. I like this. I wish we had a bit more surface area, but I'm quite happy with the setup.
1: I think we have more cables than surface.
3: Exactly.
5: We have more cables than people.
4: Yeah. We should just wrap ourselves in cables next time. Just lean into the cables of it all.
1: And now this scene between cables.
4: Yeah.
3: Should we, speaking of scenes, get into a game?
4: Yeah.
5: Sure.
3: Or two? Oh, we're going to kind of feel it out as we go. We'll choose games based on what we want. We heard a little bit about interpretive dance from Erica. We heard a little bit about migraines. What are we thinking for our first game? I'm gonna try to do my best.
1: Oh, should we do like a, because it's like interpreting, maybe we can do the blind lines
3: with texts.
4: Sure.
3: Do you want to start off with, okay, let's go.
1: Is it too much for beginning?
3: No.
4: No.
3: I think it's great. Who wants to play blind lines with text?
4: I'm happy to.
3: Who wants to provide? Okay, so the way that this game works is there are two people playing a scene together based on a suggestion of a location or a relationship of some kind. One person is free to speak however they want to. The other person is only able to speak through messages sent in a message thread.
1: I said the wrong game. I don't want to do that.
4: Do you have things you want to hide?
3: Now I've already hyped up the game.
1: Yeah?
3: Yeah, I think we have to play it now.
1: Okay, fine.
3: So we need a... It is a way of interpreting, though. So you have to kind of interpret the tone. Okay, so we need somebody to provide a text message thread that is kind of juicy.
1: Readable.
3: Also legible, yeah.
4: Yeah.
3: Makes sense. Erica, do you...
4: I can do that.
3: I feel like you're looking for...
4: I am looking, yeah.
1: Erica is the best chats.
4: I am trying to think what the weirdest chat in here is. Who do I just get real strange with? and I think it's a friend of mine from the U.S.
5: Do we get to hear about them a little bit, or?
3: Ooh.
4: Sure.
3: Hesitation.
4: No, it's fine. So this is my friend, Courtney.
5: Hi, Courtney, if you're listening to this.
4: It's like 9 a.m. where she lives. She is not listening to this. Mm. She and I bonded over both really loving things that are awful on purpose. So like really strange art. We had a sort of contest going to thrift stores to see who could find the worst art to put in their bathroom. It was neck and neck by the time I moved.
5: Who won?
4: It was neck and neck, but I wouldn't want to... See, I'm scrolling through this, and now here's a bunch of photos of the inside of her knee from when she got knee surgery. So yes, I think this is excellently weird.
3: Great.
4: I think we should go with this. And I'm going way back in time.
5: Emma, you're good with knees. Emma's got a big story with knees.
1: I got knee surgery.
4: Oh, no. Oh, good?
3: Oh, do you want to play this this with Erica? Yeah?
1: Do you want to play?
3: Okay, yeah, I'll play. Yeah. Erica and I will play the first one.
1: Yeah.
3: I'm gonna give us some ambiance. Do we want, what kind of suggestion do we want?
4: Well, let's get that from the other two.
3: Yeah.
5: What kind of suggestion?
3: I'm gonna give us a location based on the ambiance, but I would like a relationship. No, we already kind of have a relationship established by this text thread, right?
4: It's weird enough, it can be anything.
3: All right, let's give us a relationship. Some suggestions for a relationship.
1: Your two colleagues
5: from work.
3: From yeah. work. Okay.
1: Yeah, you're two milk specialists.
4: Two milk specialists.
3: Milk specialists.
1: Yeah. Okay.
4: Yep. That's a job. Yep.
3: Yeah. We are milk specialists.
1: You research milk.
3: Great.
5: Awesome.
3: We research milk.
1: Yeah.
3: Give me.
4: Yep.
3: Courtney, do you have those documents I asked for?
4: I'm glad you're there because they aren't funny.
3: There are quarterly earnings. I hope they're not funny.
4: If that's what they're for, I refuse to use them for anything else.
3: Were you using them for other reasons? Personal reasons? What do you...
4: No, they're scary as hell, lol.
3: You know, I'm glad that you're saying this because I feel the same. I think we've been kind of misleading the shareholders. The board is under the impression that we're in the black, but I mean, you saw the reports. They're pretty bleak.
4: Oh, no.
3: Courtney, I feel like you're giving up on me, and you're my support in this, keeping this thing afloat. You know, if you're giving up, then we might as well abandon ship.
4: If not, you'll have to join a pack of whichever animals live there.
3: Hey, I told you that in confidence. Keep it down, okay? Nobody knows about my weekend hobby of joining packs.
4: That would be crazy.
3: Crazy? Crazy? You joined me two Saturdays ago and you loved it.
4: Yeah, that sounds like German humor. Just poop and shocking things, lol.
3: Okay, you're sending me mixed messages now, Courtney, because I get the impression that you don't want to come with me on Sunday to see the boys in the alley on all fours. Using our milk expertise for good.
4: Well, what are you doing there?
3: Huh. I mean, you know what I'm doing there with my legs, my left leg raised high above my hip, and the boys circling me with the device.
4: I'm trying so hard to get it on video. Ugh.
3: Listen, it's too soon for the OnlyFans.
4: Oh my god, cool! I love it! Is this something I can watch virtually?
3: You would rather not be there in person?
4: I'm leaving for work, so I may disappear.
3: But you're coming back, right? You're not gonna leave me here with this situation to make sense of this for the shareholders, and also with the boys on Sunday. Like, I need your moral support.
4: Okay, I might grab brunch Sunday, but that friend has a calamitous life, so we'll see.
3: Is it Steven? Steven was also joining us, I thought, on Sunday. Steven was kind of the reason that I was going.
4: Yes, please. Love, love, love, and miss you dearly.
3: Wow. Okay, Courtney. I'll see you when you return.
4: We must watch.
5: Yay!
3: Wow. I lost the milk thing, and like for the first two minutes.
1: It was too specific.
3: Yeah, it was too specific. Also, the text messages are very specific.
1: Yeah.
5: Sounded great though. How did it feel?
3: I feel so stiff.
4: It's different doing it without an audience, right?
3: Like, it's so weird. It's so weird being here, looking like you guys are laughing, which is helpful. But just to have a little bit of feedback from an audience is nice to know, like, where are we going? Does this make sense? This didn't make any sense. How did it feel for you?
4: It was fun scrolling back through old messages. I landed on a series of photos of a woman who was on some reality show in the Netherlands and lived in a like the most expensive apartment in Eindhoven, and who also has the most calamitous Instagram I've ever seen, where she just does the most bizarre edits on her face.
3: Whoa. We're on this is an audio medium.
4: Yeah,
3: this is unfortunate.
1: Unfortunately, you can't see.
3: Okay, we'll discuss the bits after. We'll review after and say if we want to, or do we want to decide? No, we'll come
4: back.
3: We'll
4: do it after.
3: Yeah.
4: So, okay, we've done sort of a fill-in-the-blank game. What are the two of you in the mood to do?
3: Mm.
4: What sounds fun? What are the two of you in the mood to do?
1: Can we do... I forget I have a microphone to speak in. Can we do that Magda and I have to speak at the same time and we just have a little simple scene?
4: Sure.
3: You want to see? So you want like a prompt first?
1: Or maybe the two of us and then the two of you also.
5: Ooh.
3: We can speak one word at a time.
1: Oh yeah.
4: Okay.
3: And you can speak
1: at the same time.
3: Yeah. And we're having a conversation about what?
4: Well.
3: Or where are we? Who are we?
4: I think we're in the most expensive penthouse in Eindhoven.
3: Yeah.
5: So Erica and Eddie are one person, and Emma and myself, we're one person as well.
1: Yeah.
5: Cool.
4: And we'll figure out who we are, I suppose.
5: Okay.
3: Yeah.
1: Where are we? Penthouse?
4: The most expensive apartment in Eindhoven.
1: Oh, okay, cool.
5: Oh, you are here.
3: Of
4: course
3: we are here.
5: I don't know. What? To do.
4: Is
3: come
4: it?
3: Look.
4: At.
3: Our.
4: House.
5: I forgot. How beautiful it is.
3: You.
4: Have.
3: Such.
4: Great.
3: Taste.
5: Thank you. I have pain in my knee.
4: Well,
3: that's
4: appalling.
3: And
4: I
3: would
4: love
3: to
4: fix
3: that.
5: Can you cook for me?
3: I
4: despise
3: cooking.
5: What? That's so mean.
4: Tausbesorgt
3: is
4: the
3: best
4: way
3: to
4: feed
3: your
4: soul
3: and
4: feed
3: your
4: stomach.
5: I want you to cook for me.
3: Susan.
4: I
3: don't
4: know
3: why
4: you
3: keep
4: asking
3: me
4: for
3: help.
5: You are my best best friend, Henry.
4: I
3: never
4: knew
3: that.
5: What?
3: Our
4: relationship
3: is
4: mysterious
3: to
4: us
3: both.
5: No, I know what this is.
3: Are
4: you
3: trying
4: to
3: gaslight
4: me
3: right
4: now?
5: What? I want you to cook for me and love me. Is that a lot to ask? Huh?
3: Well,
4: I
3: never
4: leave
3: my
4: apartment
3: unless
4: I
3: am
4: directly
3: asked
4: by
3: my
4: mother.
5: Where is your mother?
3: She
4: is
3: not
4: alive
3: anymore.
5: Whoa.
3: Which
4: means
3: I
4: never
3: leave
4: my
3: apartment.
5: Oh, Henry, I'm so sorry. who are Henry and Susan to each, like what are they to each other?
1: Why are they in this apartment?
3: Also, it's who we were lovers?
4: Well, the relationship was mysterious.
3: Yeah,
1: to both of them.
3: Of us.
4: It was also mysterious if we were a single personality or
5: or a wee
4: multiple souls.

0: my favorite.
1: I love it.
2: I was yes, we are the best.
3: The girdle best.
0: My favorite is just the what?
2: What?
0: Okay.
1: Thank you.
0: You're welcome. Who wants to choose the next game?
1: Should we move on? Can we do the little? Why is it so
4: very low?
0: Yeah.
3: That one is just low.
1: Yeah.
0: I'll fix it.
1: Eddie is the fixer.
0: Try it again. Nice. All right. Next on our program that we...
3: Well, we were just talking about doing an Advertaus besorgt. We could do an ad read.
4: Yeah. That's true.
3: Not for a real place. We don't have any sponsors. But Eddie and I have both worked as voice actors. And there are some things that are just fundamentally funny about ads, I think.
1: I love them.
3: You love them? You love ads?
1: I love ads.
3: Is it because you work in the...
1: Oh, no. I think it's just because when I was a kid, my mom would always ask me to, like, do ads for her.
3: Oh.
1: Because I really loved taking objects and say, like, this is a pen, your new best friend. You know, and then at some point she realized that I had this fixation and she always like showed me to friends and said, oh, look what Emma can do. She can do ads.
3: Aww.
1: And then I had to do ads out of nowhere with objects.
2: That's a crazy story.
3: Cute.
1: You
2: were born an improviser. That's basically improv.
1: Yeah, I don't think I did very good ads.
3: Oh, you can get away with anything when you're little.
1: Yeah, right? And I mean, I kept doing it. She keeps asking also nowadays. Especially now that when I started doing improv, she was like, oh yes, do more. Emma, you should do more ads. But overall, I don't like ads. I mean, they're like the concept itself.
3: Yeah.
1: But like the structure of it and how, they're so stupid.
3: Okay.
0: Would you like to do an ad now?
1: No, I feel under pressure because I'm not a voice actor.
3: Well, no, now I'm curious though, too. Did anybody else have stuff that their parents made them do in front of other people when they were little? Little performances?
1: I can only think of my...
0: Behave well?
1: Oh.
3: Yeah. Well, sure.
1: Did you...
0: Do better?
1: Did you?
3: Oh my
1: do
3: God.
1: Do better?
0: I tried my best.
1: This only makes me think of my friend's parents. For some reason, they got an idea that I can dance Maddie Ziegler's choreography to Chandelier by Sia, which I'd never done in my life, but I remember once coming to my friend's Milena's house and her mom just directly takes me on the side and goes, Magda, can you dance Chandelier for me, please? And I'm like, I'd never done this dance before. Why? No, of course not. But she was like, no, please. I didn't do it because I can't, but I still think of it sometimes.
3: That's amazing.
0: Is there an ad in that?
3: I think so. Yeah. I think the ad that I would like to hear is an ad for a school training kids how to do silly tricks.
0: The silly trick school.
3: Yeah. So it's like an acting school for kids, but only for silly tricks.
0: Got it. Would you like to do this ad read together?
3: Yeah, let's do it all together.
0: Great, I'm going to give us a little bit of music. I have no idea what it's about to play.
1: Okay.
0: Whatever it is, we're going to roll with it.
1: Yeah.

0: Welcome to Rotterdam's Silly Trick School. We're bringing your kids the latest in silly tricks, well-behaved party tricks, bar tricks. You know when you bring your kids to the bar on a Friday night and you want to impress your friends?
1: Oh, do it, baby, do it!
0: When your kids are with you and not being impressive enough, take them to Rotterdam Silly Trick School. Help them learn a few things.
2: 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Being able to flip a coin and have it land on the correct side. Being able to stand on one

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1: Being able to balance a spoon on the tip of your nose for more than 2 minutes. Being able to recite verbatim all of Monty Python's Holy Grail.
0: Being able to cook vaguely edible cookies. Being able to braid hair.
1: Doing a spectacular Bruno Mars impression on the spot. All the choreography to Sia's Chandelier.
0: For a special bonus, you can sign up for our Daddy and Me program where you can learn fun dad tricks like convincing the kids that you can control when the light turns green.
1: Training your kids to cut the grass.
0: Training your kids to believe dad jokes.
2: I've graduated city school Rotterdam, and I got to learn how to do a handstand and play a flute at the same time. It was great.
1: Rotterdam City Trick School. Bring your kids.
2: Right.
3: I would sign up.
4: Great.
5: Nice.
3: I'm sorry, I don't know why I said baby.
4: Yeah. Appreciate the offer, though.
5: Yeah.
4: The music was so funky. Okay.
6: It worked.
5: That felt appropriate, though.
3: Yeah.
5: I don't think this particular school would have a particularly high taste level when it comes to their backing.
3: Can I say I imagined it to be like very, very colorful. A lot of stripes, a lot of like orange and light blue and yellow everywhere, like super long hallways.
7: Oh, you mean in the building?
3: Yeah, I was imagining the actual school while we're doing this, and then very like green outsides.
5: Now I'm picturing like childhood Severance.
4: Severance.
5: Like the building in Severance, but
4: for kids.
5: For kids.
4: Like the McDonald's version.
5: Yeah, rainbow colors, but the hallways lead on and on and on, and the doors are labeled instead of city names. They're labeled like slightly off-brand versions of Muppets. So there's the Gover room and the Cookie Demon room.
3: I mean, in theory, they can trick them in doing anything. So even maintenance for the building, right?
7: Mm.
4: Yeah.
5: Are we just creating a cult?
4: Yeah.
7: That's
4: a child cult.
5: Yeah.
7: But that's interesting that you were imagining the building. I was imagining the commercial itself. And I also saw colors. And I saw you guys going, you know those Disney transitions? I saw you guys in these colorful backgrounds with yellow and orange and like very warm colors.
5: I'm in a polyester suit in a bright color with slightly too big shoulder pads.
3: Mm-hmm. Yes.
5: Curly hair.
7: Mm-hmm. That's cool.
5: Yeah.
4: Okay.
7: Eddie, were you imagining anything?
4: I had Bruno Mars in my head. I don't know why. His face.
7: Yeah, exactly. Why?
4: I have no idea.
7: Why was it Bruno Mars?
4: I have no idea.
5: Because he does the annual fundraiser for the school.
4: Yes.
7: Oh, yes.
4: He's quite an important patron for the school.
7: I feel like we have a song about Bruno Mars at the school.
4: We do have a song.
7: We do have a song, right? Mm-hmm.
3: should we listen to it?
7: And he gave me a look that said, please don't make me sing this song.
5: Yes. Does anybody do musical improv except me in this circle?
7: We do.
4: I will.
5: Okay, good.
3: I don't know if we can say yes, but...
4: I can't sing for shit.
5: Do we want to sing on live radio is the question.
4: I don't want to say no to anything.
7: Yeah, why not?
4: But I also, in my body, I'm like, no.
3: I mean, in case it's shit, turn down your volume.
5: Okay. This is a great way to make friends in the first episode.
7: Yes.
4: Do you want me to give you a track?
5: You can if you want.
4: I will support you, Erica.
7: Let's support
3: also
7: each
3: the best
7: other.
3: Friend of musical improv is chorus.
4: Chorus,
7: oh, yes.
4: Yeah. A chorus, yeah.
7: Okay, we can sing it
4: with
7: together.
4: Four part harmonies.
7: Yeah. Okay, let's give it a go.
6: Do a soundtrack?
5: Okay, so this is a song about.

0: Yeah, well done. That was great.
1: I love that you guys did that.
2: Can I say I don't hear myself at all, so I don't know how it sounds anything.
1: You can't hear yourself? What are you listening to?
3: Are you
1: the broadcast? Oh, okay. Oh no. Why are you hearing this?
3: Well, listen, this whole thing will just turn into an episode in absurdism if that's what's going through on the broadcast, which I kind of love. We're speaking to a ghost named Emma. I will say this for those of you who are listening who are not improvisers. all two of you.
1: It's okay.
3: One of the glorious things about doing improv for a long time is that your embarrassment circuits just burn out at a certain point.
1: Yeah.
3: Like, it becomes incredibly difficult to do something that makes you cringe. Sometimes people look at what
2: Erica,
3: you're doing and...
2: What is the last time you were embarrassed, like, a lot?
0: That's a great question.
3: I don't think that's a story I want to tell on the air.
1: Do you have an answer, Magda?
0: When was the last time I was embarrassed?
1: For me, it was like 20 minutes ago when I ate
0: that
1: guy's
0: soup. Yeah, I can't think of anything, but I know your answer.
2: Oh, that's a good story, actually. Maybe we should go for that.
1: It's not a good story.
0: Yeah. It's a great story.
3: It'll be a good story tomorrow when you've slept on it.
1: Okay.
2: But also, we could play a game on that. So we lean on the embarrassment theme.
1: Okay.
3: If you don't want to tell the story, we'll tell the story tag team story style.
2: Yeah.
1: Yeah, do that. I want to hear you tell the story.
3: Okay, so you have to point at us when it's our time to come in.
1: I'm gonna direct this. Yep. It's gonna be like conducted story.
2: A conducted story? Okay.
1: Yeah.
2: Magda is also in it.
1: Yeah, it's the three of you.
2: Yeah.
3: Yep.
1: Okay. This is a story about 38 minutes ago.
3: Yep.
1: When I... What do you want?
2: I want a soundtrack.
1: You want a soundtrack?
2: I want you to give us a vibe so we can tell the story with a certain...
1: Okay.
3: Yeah.
1: All right, I'm going to try to find something real quick. And I'm going to start with... No, the internet's really not cooperating.
3: Okay, we'll just tell the story.
2: Yes.
3: Once upon a time, there was a boy named Eddie.
2: Eddie had long hair.
0: And he dreamt of a soup.
2: He really, really liked soups, and he really, really, really liked
3: eating them as quickly as possible after ordering them.
2: One day, Eddie was sitting at a table.
0: It was a weird long table.
2: It was so long, so, so, so long.
3: And his tummy was so empty, it was hard for him to focus on what was going on outside of his head.
2: It was so hard to focus and to think at anything else but the soup.
0: He could only think of how warm the soup was and how filling the soup will be in his...
2: How slimy and soft and creamy
3: and delicious that soup would feel going down his gullet. So, all of a sudden, he looked over at the kitchen and saw a soup.
2: Oh, it's far. And it was steamy.
0: Is it my soup? He says.
4: Order up.
2: The bell rang. The order was ready to be picked up.
3: Eddie couldn't think of anything but that soup.
2: Soup. Soup.
3: Soup.
0: Soup. Soup.
2: Soup.
0: Soup.
2: Soup.
0: Soup.
2: Soup.
0: He stood up,
2: walked to the soup.
3: He couldn't see anything. His peripheral vision was gone. He saw only
2: the soup. So Eddie walked slowly, slowly, slowly to the soup. Reached the tray,
0: grabbed it instantly, almost feeling the
2: pain in his legs and in his arms.
3: And he carried that soup step by slow, careful step back to his table. The soup filled the entirety of his vision.
2: The smell was coming into his nose. It was

0: into his mouth. He felt a feeling he'd never felt before, a feeling that the other boys had told him about, a feeling that he would remember for the rest of his life. This was precisely what food was meant to be. This
1: was what he had to have inside his body.
2: Spoon by spoon. Is that your soup?
3: I think so. Yeah, why wouldn't it be? He says. I just order a soup and I grab it.
1: Suddenly, Eddie realized he was eating noodles while he actually ordered rice.
0: He felt the slightly judgmental gaze of the waiter looking down at him as the waiter said, "This was meant for somebody else. This was somebody else's meal, the only meal that they'd get all day, the only thing that would fill their stomach for the next 12 hours.
1: That's the crew meal. Did you understand what you're doing?"
0: Eddie felt the soup turn to lead in his stomach. He looked down at the soup and up at the waiter. He wasn't sure if the soup was going to come and look up at the waiter too.
1: He felt the gaze of everybody in the room on him. Everybody.
4: Soup of guilt.
1: He didn't know what to do, what to say, how to react. He was
0: mortified. This is the worst thing that had ever happened to him. He wanted to crawl into a little ball underneath the table and never move again.
3: Suddenly the soup felt heavy, like it was weighing him down in the stomach.
1: It was not good anymore. The pain was coming up through his body.
0: He said,
2: I could have gone on for another 10 years.
3: Why did you stop it?
2: That was almost the story. You guys left out a crucial detail.
0: What did we
3: Which
0: miss?
3: Was?
2: Whose decision was it to get the soup?
1: This was a story of Eddie, not like Emma intruding Eddie's ability of decision.
2: I ate that man's soup, not even realizing that it was noodles and not rice, even though I ordered rice.
1: That's quite an intense detail.
2: Yeah.
3: But maybe it's because you're conflict avoidant, so you wouldn't have said anything about not
2: rice
3: being there.
2: Oh, we're just
3: going to
2: out me on the live radio? Sorry. That's conflict avoidant, Magda? Really? Cool.
0: No, I mean,
2: this is me being being combative.
0: It all worked out for the best.
2: It did,
0: the person who was supposed to get the soup liked the rice.
2: Yeah, he was so kind. He was like, please, don't feel bad. Don't let this keep you awake tonight while you go home and worry about it. It's okay.
1: Yeah.
0: It felt to me like the beginning of a rom-com.
2: It was kind of a mute Keat.
0: It was a mute Keat. Can we see that scene with
2: Keat?
0: You and the guy at the other table?
2: Yeah, I would love to play that scene.
1: Oh, yes.
2: Wait. So, this is the scene between me and the soup boy. Well, I'm the soup boy.
1: And the soup boy and the other soup boy.
3: Two soups boy. Two boys, one soup.
1: In Wunderbar.
2: Hey, I think I accidentally picked up your soup.
1: Oh, are you serious?
2: I also accidentally had a bite of it. And served it to all my friends.
0: Eddie looked at the other soup boy, and the other soup boy looked at him, and their eyes locked. And time stopped.
2: Wow, you have really pretty eyes. Like, kind of soupy eyes.
1: Your hair looked like noodles. I want to touch them.
2: Do you like noodles? You do, because
1: I ordered them.
2: You ordered noodles. And I ordered rice. And I like things in large quantities. I hope that's okay with you.
1: I love that too.
0: Eddie takes a single noodle out of his soup and puts one end into his mouth. And as they meet in the middle, they dissolve into a broth of happiness.
2: Wow.
1: Why do we always end up
2: making mouth sounds?
1: Yeah.
2: Okay.
3: I wonder if the soup guy is still here.
2: Yeah, I wonder if he's listening. If he's out there. If you're out there, soup boy, come to the studio. Yeah. Let me make it up to you.
3: Let's share a noodle.
2: Thank you for that suggestion, Erica.
4: Yeah.
2: Let's try another fill in the blank game.
4: Okay.
2: Yeah. So I've been really interested in playing. Some people call it last minute stand-in. Some people call it actor's worst nightmare. This is a game that we did in our last semester of acting for improv with MASH, and it was so much fun. I want somebody to play this game. I just did a scene, so if anybody else wants to play. The way this works is that it's kind of like the blind lines with text. One person gets a script to a short play. I have two plays here. I have two plays by Alexander Lee Reckers. I hope that's the correct way to pronounce that.
1: Here we have a dialogue from Game of Thrones.
2: What do we prefer? Some like
1: depends who does it.
4: Okay, I love doing weird accents and voices, so I would love to make up dialogue for Game of Thrones.
2: Okay. Do you know Game of Thrones really well?
4: I have blocked most of it out since the final season
2: came through. Okay, so the way this works is we will give, Magda will take the script for the scene of Game of Thrones. Mm-hmm. She has the script. She will read from the script exactly.
3: Yeah, I've got it here.
2: And Erica will fill in the blanks with improvised dialogue. Mm-hmm. If you recognize this scene, that's even better because Erica's going to play it however she feels inspired to play it.
4: Mm-hmm.
2: Let me see. Do we? How many characters are in this? Is it just the two?
3: Just two.
4: Who are the characters?
1: Oh, you shouldn't know.
4: That's fine.
3: Yeah.
4: You pick. You start. Okay. Would be easier.
2: All right. I'm going to give you a little bit of background. Okay.
4: Mm-hmm.
5: Your Grace.
6: Yes, my darling.
5: Of course, Your Grace.
6: Oh, I hadn't even asked anything of you yet. But if I need to give you an order, I would say, please get me some tea from downstairs.
5: She's escaped the capital, Winterfell. Seems the logical destination.
6: The tea merchant has left? There's no more tea here in Winterfell? Oh, I don't know how I'll survive the long nights.
5: Yeah. Curious.
6: Well, I guess it is a bit curious. I mean, I guess there are a million ways to spend a night. Maybe you could spend a night with me.
5: Well, you could ask Varys where she is. You'll have an answer for you whether you believe it. Myself, I have always had a hard time trusting innings. Who knows what they want?
6: Oh, well, I don't know if I've had a hard time trusting him. I mainly just use him to manage my schedule and keep track of people coming into the building. So if the tea merchant has left, I see no reason to disbelieve.
5: Yes.
6: Okay, so everything's fine then. I mean, we do have some coffee in the castle. I could just have some coffee. That would be appropriate.
5: I'm glad you like it. Some people are fortunate enough to be born into the right family. Others have to find their own way.
6: Well, yes, I know I was born to somebody who exports hot beverages. It does make my life a little bit easier, but I really don't think that makes me a worse person.
5: When boys and girls live in the same home, awkward situations can arise. Sometimes I've heard even brothers and sisters develop certain affections, and when those affections become common knowledge, well, that is an awkward situation indeed. Especially in a prominent family. Prominent families often forget a simple truth I found.
6: Look, it's not that deep. I know that the tradition is to make sure that only one person inherits the business, but my brother and I get along very well, and I think if I handle the administration and he handles the logistics, we could share the business perfectly well.
5: Your knowledge is power. Knowledge is power.
2: Wow.
1: That's great. Wow.
2: You really stuck with the tea lore.
4: Listen, this
2: the is... The hot beverage family.
4: If you ever take an improv class with me, one of the things you will hear me repeat over and over again is keep it simple. find one thing and just hammer in on that thing, and it makes everyone's life easier.
7: Yes.
4: And in this case, it was tea.
1: Let's say knowledge is power.
4: Yeah.
7: Knowledge is power.
1: Knowledge is power.
7: Okay,
8: we just want to say we just have 10 minutes left.
4: Yeah. Yeah.
8: So maybe we should go into the...
7: And we can play one or two more games. Yeah. And
4: maybe
7: then
4: one and then talk. Review.
7: One, one and then review. This is our last our last game. What do we have left that we really wanted to play? Oh.
3: Sound effects or...
4: Well, there's Advice Podcast. That's here too.
7: Yes.
8: Isn't that long?
7: It could be. It could be also, we cut it short.
4: We not the guessing game one, the advice one. So we have two.
7: Let's do.
4: We haven't done a guessing game, so
7: yeah.
4: We
7: let's do this the podcast one with the celebrity guest.
4: Great.
7: Yeah. Who wants to play the celebrity guest and step out of the room for a moment?
4: Not like, Emma. No. Emma's slowly shaking.
7: Okay.
4: I'll do it.
7: I really enjoy this. Okay. Yeah. So I'll step out.
1: I hate when I have to guess things.
7: Okay.
1: I don't want to guess.
7: Be quick with the.
4: All right. Eddie is stepping out of the room. We need to make some decisions very, very quickly. Okay. Now, he knows what information we need to get from each other. The first bit of information we need to get that he will need to guess is which celebrity he is.
3: Mm-hmm.
4: So, y'all, what celebrity do we want him to be? A celebrity that we all know. Arnold Schwarzenegger?
1: What about Bruno Mars?
4: I think he will get that very quickly, but we don't have a lot of time,
1: or
4: so that's fine.
1: Taylor Swift? Or
4: no, let's do Bruno Mars.
1: Bruno Mars,
4: yeah. Bruno Mars. The second thing, Bruno Mars is on this podcast to promote something. What is he? What's his big announcement that he's promoting?
1: I feel like Bruno Mars would promote the school.
4: Great, he's promoting the school. We're getting meta with it, and he has corporate sponsorship as well that he needs to plug.
1: Yes.
4: What major corporation?
8: Spark Rotterdam.
4: All right. Yeah. Let's get fully meta. Why not? Yep. You want to bring him back in, Emma?
1: Eddie is back in.
8: Okay, this is stupid.
1: And that's good. Hi, Eddie.
8: Eddie is back in the room.
4: And welcome back to Radio Rotterdam. My name is Sarah Gilliams. I am not from Rotterdam, but I've got a great radio voice. Let's introduce our other co-hosts really quick.
9: I'm Jenny Johnston, and I come from Radio Rome. I'm here for fun.
3: And this is Carol, and I'm coming from Radio Warsaw because we each have our own city radios that we come from.
4: That's right. And due to budget cuts, we're all on the same show today. Now, our guest is from the same country I'm from. He is also an American. Put your hands together for this shiny diamond.
7: Ooh. Thank you. It's such a sweet introduction. Thank you for that.
4: Yeah.
7: What was your name again? I forgot. I'm sorry. I wasn't listening very well.
4: Yeah. My name is irrelevant for the rest of this particular segment.
7: Okay.
4: Listen, we are thrilled to have you here straight off of your Vegas residency.
7: Oh, yeah. What a time that was. Huge audiences, big spectacle, lots of chiropractics and pyrotechnics.
4: Well, the two often go together, don't they?
7: It's an old crowd in Vegas.
8: The tricks you know, man, are insane.
7: Yes.
3: Insane.
7: Yes, I am quite a magician.
4: Yeah. Now, some people refer to your style as a bit of a throwback, bringing the past into the present. I'd like to say it just makes me want to dance.
7: Yeah, I'm glad to hear you say that. We worked really hard on the choreography and keeping things up tempo.
4: Yeah.
9: I feel like every of your show is like a show that has never been seen before and will never be seen again.
3: Yes.
7: Yes. Yeah. I Bruno Mars.
4: Yes.
7: I, Bruno Mars, have abandoned pre-choreographed shows and even pre-written songs. I prefer to do my sets completely improvised.
4: Well, and that makes sense given the big announcement you have for us today. Can you tell us a little bit about that?
7: The announcement that I have, I'm here to announce that I'm leaving music. Is that the announcement that you were expecting? Because that's what my publicist told me I was here for.
4: No, we heard something else entirely.
7: Oh, can we cut that out? Sorry, that's for later.
4: That's completely fine.
9: No problem.
3: No problem at all.
7: My other announcement.
4: Absolutely.
9: Yes. It's incredible what you're doing for the new voices.
4: Mm-hmm. Absolutely. You've always been so into bringing new voices on stage and I think with your history of throwback media, you can bring a very specific point of view to working with these.
9: And
4: youngsters.
9: I want to say again, your tricks are insane.
7: Yes, my tricks that date back to not the 20s or 30s or 40s, but the 50s, 60s.
4: Well, they can come from any time, really. It's more about
7: my tricks.
4: You're sharing the tricks with, and then what they're doing with them.
9: Their life might change when those tricks are brought into their life.
4: But only in a very minor way. It's more about the parents, really, I think.
9: Oh, I mean, of course, it's always about the parents.
3: It's always about the parents. Speaking of parents, what are your favorite skills? Or, like, is there anything particular that you would like to share with us and the listeners?
7: My favorite skills are typically pretty silly, I'd say.
4: Yeah.
7: I really admire when a parent has a child with a very silly skill. And I'm helping support this school in Rotterdam.
9: Wow.
7: Called the Silly Trick School.
9: Yeah, that's great.
7: It really gives my life purpose. Honestly, before I was really lost, and I feel like now I found the thing that completes me.
9: It's like the community is really giving you the whole thing.
4: Mm-hmm. Yeah, well, and your sponsor. Not as large a corporation as some, you know, but they're doing quite well.
9: Maybe they don't have money, but they have souls.
4: Yeah. Okay, maybe they're all a little burned out sometimes, but
7: Spark. Oh. Yes. My collaborators in Spark. Yes. Beautiful, beautiful group of people. Really love them.
4: Anyway, thank you so much for joining our show. We have no time left.
9: Nice.
7: And I'm not quitting music, just so we're clear.
3: Yeah.
4: Great.
7: Cool. Great. Okay. So. All right. That was an hour. Holy shit.
4: Yeah. Speed round. What do we like?
7: Let's see. Yeah. Let's say. What did we do first? We did this
3: blind text.
7: Scrap.
3: Scrap that.
7: So quiet.
8: Yeah. Go louder.
3: Scrap that.
4: Okay.
3: Scrap that.
1: Lol.
7: What was after blind text?
8: I should have written them down.
3: Were we selling
8: all the ads? Yeah.
4: I enjoyed the ad.
3: I loved it.
7: We'll keep the ads.
4: Yep.
7: We did an improvised soup story.
4: Oh, so that that was my favorite.
7: Just riffing off of what just happened. I like that. Keep that.
3: That was great. What about this? What about the song?
7: I would love to do more music, and also Salome is not here, and she would also love to do more music. Erica, thank you so much for doing that.
4: Like I said, completely shameless. Yeah.
7: The scripted, Game of Thrones scene, the stand-in, last minute stand-in.
4: I mean, I enjoyed doing it, but
3: it was fun.
4: I don't know if it was fun to listen to. It was just fun to do.
7: We have 40 seconds, so I'm going to say, let's just say the rest we keep, and we bring them back. Okay.
4: Great.
7: That was the first episode of Oh Scrap.
3: Oh Scrap. The pink one.
8: Scrap that.
3: Oh Scrap.
7: Hello, hello, hello.
9: Hello.
7: Welcome to...
9: Oh, scrap.
7: Oh, Scrap. I'm saying it wrong. Welcome to Oh Scrap. I am Eddie.
1: I am Emma.
7: And we are two-thirds of Spark
1: Rotterdam.
7: We are missing our third, Salome.
1: She's on the train.
7: On her way to Paris. Together we run an improv theater school and community in Rotterdam. We are here tonight to...
1: Oh, to have fun and experiment and do all the things that we can't do while we organize shows and improv classes.
7: Yeah, we spend a lot of time producing shows, running the school, and we wanted a place to just try some stuff. Can we curse on Radio 1? is that okay?
1: I think we can.
7: Okay, so this started with Radio Relay. We did a 25-minute block of erotic romanticy that was so much fun that we were invited to try some more comedy on the radio. And here we are. What are we doing right now?
1: Yeah, the thing is, we're improvisers, right? So the idea is that while we're here, we're going to try to design the perfect radio show, improvised radio show. And we're just going to do it live with you.
7: Bit by bit. each month. We'll try some new things each episode. We will try things that we've never tried before, and if we like them, we will keep them. If we don't, we will
3: scrap them.
7: So stay tuned for skits, games, songs, interviews, experimental segments that might be on a variety show. Everything made up on the spot. And today, we have a couple special guests.
9: Yes.
7: I would love to introduce Erica Mighty, improviser and former voice actor, also from the continent of North America, but living in the Netherlands for 4 years. Superpower behind Impro Amsterdam, creative artistic director, and the biggest unscripted theater festival in Europe, but in the world. Erica, welcome to Scrap. Oh, Scrap.
4: Thank you. I don't want to make any statements about being the biggest or the oldest, because there is no data. Okay. And somebody will say, no, we've been doing this one longer. So I usually say it's the oldest and largest English language unscripted theater festival in Europe that I'm aware of.
7: That is so specific.
4: Add more qualifiers to that? Maybe.
7: Thank you for being here, Erica. We brought Erica on the show because she has an inappropriately sexy voice that is...
8: that we're going to use later.
7: Impossible to turn off. We will be tapping into that for a game or two. And we have another guest.
9: Special one.
7: Magdalena.
10: Hello.
7: Can you turn Magda up a little bit?
4: Yeah.
10: Hello.
7: Magda is visiting us from London.
10: From London, Poland, or anywhere.
7: You came via Poland, yeah.
10: Yes.
7: And Magda is also an improviser. She's studying currently with Pretend Company.
10: Yeah.
7: We're trying to speak at the same time with you, but I can't.
10: Pretend.
4: Nope, that wasn't better. Make eye contact.
10: Pretend Company.
7: My goal today is to not laugh at my own silliness. I want to play this so serious.
8: I just realized now that I do want to do a game later where we have to speak at the same time.
7: Okay.
10: Cool.
7: Okay, keep that in mind. We're kind of co-hosting the games. Oh, what are we doing? We're playing games.
4: Yeah.
7: We're playing improv games. We're trying to give each one a radio spin or flair of some kind. We have selected some games, we've gotten some prompts, we've made some sound effects. Oh, that one's quite quiet.
4: Yeah,
7: damn. Okay, and we are just gonna have fun and try some things out.
10: Oh, scrap.
7: It's so quiet.
4: It is quiet.
7: Yeah, okay. So, shall we get into games, or shall we...
4: I'd like to just check in with y'all first.
7: That's a good idea, Erica.
4: So full disclosure, I run a festival in Amsterdam, but right now I live in Eindhoven, and I'm in the process of moving to Rotterdam. So I don't get to see all of you that often. I would love to hear how you're doing.
7: True. Nobody wants to say how they're doing because everyone's afraid of how they're doing.
8: I think I'm good. It's been a long day, but the sunny days are really helping the mood. That's about it. It's been a lot of graphic design for all the events that are happening at Spark.
10: Wow.
8: Next week, Sandbox, 24th of April. I'm in the commercial brain.
7: Shameless self-plugging.
8: Shameless, yeah.
10: What about Emma though?
7: Yeah, how's Emma?
10: How is Emma doing?
7: Emma's better.
4: If you were a color, what color would you be?
8: Right now?
4: Yeah.
8: Oh, like a light sea green. Mm. You know what I mean?
7: Like your shirt? No, it's not a sea green.
8: Like more bluish.
4: Like a hospital.
8: Like this. Well, I don't feel like a hospital though. I'm moving houses, so now my room is a whole disaster. It's like a bomb, but I'm happy about it because at least it's not my fault.
10: Mm-hmm. Whose fault is it?
8: Oh, the situation.
7: Mike, the situation.
8: The situation makes a mess.
4: Yeah.
8: You know.
4: It's the universe's problem.
10: Yeah. It is the universe.
8: Yeah. Exactly. Yeah. What about you, Magda?
10: Magda is okay. Magda is also on the move, so I'm. seeing a theme here already a little bit.
7: Are you dissociating? Is that why you're speaking in the third person?
10: No, I just realized that some people perhaps don't know our voices yet. So this is Magna speaking right now. Hello, everyone. This is Magna. I just got to Rotterdam yesterday night and had a great dinner with Salome. She made those spring rolls and they rock. They are super slappable, as we say. So
7: in
10: we
7: Rotterdam.
10: Had them in Rotterdam. That's what they say in Rotterdam. And had a good night sleep. And today I got to see people who are very dear to me. So Emma and Eddie and Salome, and spend some time together. So I'd been really needing that. So I'm actually really great because I see these faces. And I got to meet Erica for the first time. So that's a good day. Fuck yeah.
7: That is a good day. Every day meeting Erica is a good day.
10: You should meet Erica every day. What about Eddie?
7: Eddie, speaking in third person, is a bit scattered and is not going to lie about it. I'm feeling I'm all over the place, but I'm excited about this. I was very stressed about it coming into it because it's a lot of things to prepare and not a lot of time to prepare for it. Even though it's improvised, there is still like tech to prepare and to understand so things go smoothly. This is my first time doing a live radio show, so yeah. But really happy to be doing it and happy to be doing it with all of you. Yeah.
6: Yes.
7: Yeah.
6: Yes.
7: Erica?
4: Yeah, I am a little bit bleary.
7: Bleary is a good word.
4: Bleary.
8: I don't know what that means.
10: Can
4: bleary,
10: we explain?
4: Yeah, like everything's a little bit in a fog. I live about an hour and a half, 2 hours away. So I had a long train ride to get here. And then, Emma, I am not like you. I do not get energy from the sun. I think I may be a vampire. I get exhausted and sunburnt and itchy when I'm out in the sun too long. So I'm looking at places to stay. And the person who was supposed to meet me to show me an apartment, the first one, was late. And so I was sitting in a park in the sun, which to every Dutch person I have ever met is a perfect way to spend time. And for me, I was not thrilled. So now it's the end of a long day doing something very different. And I'm stoked to be here, but y'all, it might get a little weird.
7: Oh, I love that. Let's lean into that.
10: Yeah. Weird is good.
7: Yeah, let's go for weird. We have, I don't know, probably for Emma as well, but we have students listening to this. So
8: if they do what they tell, what we tell them to do.
4: Well, I have a story for y'all.
8: Yeah.
7: Okay.
4: This is the second time I've been on a live streamed thing.
7: Improvised thing?
4: Improvised thing. But it's very different. The first time was back in Portland, Oregon, where the theater I played with, Curious Comedy Theater, was doing a special event with Firefox because they were announcing a new something something.
7: The browser company?
4: The browser company. And that something something was a video live stream that involved an interpretive dance contest. Now, I am not a dancer, but I am shameless and impossible to embarrass. And friends, I won that interpretive dance marathon. Promptly went to a rehearsal immediately. Oh, I won a baguette. That was the prize. This exists on the internet somewhere. If you find it, please get in touch with Eddie or Emma. And then got a migraine.
7: From the baguettes? Dance?
4: From the dancing.
7: Oh, of course.
4: But probably dance, because it was a marathon.
7: You danced so hard.
8: For how long?
4: For like 2 hours or something. Interpretive danced badly for 2 hours.
7: Did you have a migraine because you were really, really interpreting a lot up here?
4: I think that's probably it.
7: Yeah.
4: Yeah.
7: Cerebral.
4: So it's nice to be sitting for this one. Thank you for having me.
7: You're welcome. Yeah. Yeah. we're at Wonder Bar. We're at Radio Worm. And this is my first time in here. It's a bit cramped, but it's cozy. I like this. I wish we had a bit more surface area, but I'm quite happy with the setup.
8: I think we have more cables than surface.
7: That's, yeah, exactly.
10: We have more cables than people.
4: Yeah. We should just wrap ourselves in cables next time. Just lean into the cables of it all.
8: And
4: just
8: now this cables. Scene between cables.
4: Yeah.
7: Shall we, speaking of scenes, get into a game?
4: Yeah.
10: Sure.
7: Or two? Oh, we're going to kind of feel it out as we go. We'll choose games based on what we want. We heard a little bit about interpretive dance from Erica. We heard a little bit about migraines. What are we thinking for our first game? I'm gonna try to do my best.
8: Oh, should we do like a, because it's like interpreting? Maybe we can do the blind lines
7: with texts.
4: Sure.
7: Do you want to start off with? Okay, let's go. Let's go.
8: Is it too much for beginning?
7: No. No. I think it's great. Who wants to play blind lines with text?
4: I'm happy to.
7: Who wants to provide? Okay, so the way that this game works is there are two people playing a scene together based on a suggestion of a location or a relationship of some kind. One person is free to speak however they want to. The other person is only able to speak through messages sent in a message thread.
8: I said the wrong game. I don't want to do that.
4: Yeah. Do you have things you want to hide?
7: Now I've already hyped up the game.
8: Yeah?
7: Yeah, I think we have to play it now.
8: Okay, fine.
7: So we need a... It is a way of interpreting, though. So you have to kind of interpret the tone. Okay, so we need somebody to provide a text message thread that is kind of juicy.
10: Readable.
7: Also legible, yeah.
4: Yeah. That
7: makes sense. Erica, do you...
4: I can do that.
7: I feel like you're looking for...
4: I am looking, yeah.
8: Erica is the best chats.
4: I am trying to think what the weirdest chat in here is. Who do I just get real strange with? and I think it's a friend of mine from the U.S.,
10: do we get to hear about them a little bit, or?
4: Sure.
7: Hesitation.
4: No, it's fine. So this is my friend Courtney.
10: Hi, Courtney. If you're listening to this,
4: it's like 9 a.m. where she lives. She is not listening to this. Mm. She and I bonded over both really loving things that are awful on purpose. So like really strange art. We had a sort of contest going to thrift stores to see who could find the worst art to put in their bathroom. We had really, it was neck and neck by the time I moved.
10: Who won?
4: It was neck and neck, but I wouldn't want to. See, I'm scrolling through this and now here's a bunch of photos of the inside of her knee from when she got knee surgery. So yes, I think this is excellently weird.
7: Okay.
4: I think we should go with this. And I'm going way back in time.
10: Emma, you're good with knees. Emma's got a big story with knees.
8: I got knee surgery.
4: Oh no. Oh good?
7: Oh, do you want to play this this with Erica? Yeah?
8: Do you want to play?
7: Okay, yeah, I'll play. Yeah. Erica and I will play the first one.
8: Yeah.
7: I'm going to give us some ambiance. Do we want, what kind of suggestion do we want?
4: Well, let's get that from the other two.
7: Yeah.
10: What kind of location? What kind of suggestion? Location.
7: I'm going to give us a location based on the ambiance, but I will. I would like a relationship. No, we already kind of have a relationship established by this text thread, right?
4: It's weird enough. It can be anything.
7: All right. Let's give us a relationship. Some suggestions for a relationship.
8: Your two colleagues
10: from work.
7: From work. Okay.
8: Yeah. You're two. Milk specialists.
4: Two milk specialists.
7: Milk specialists.
8: Yeah. Okay.
4: Yep. That's a job. Yep.
7: Yeah. We are milk specialists.
8: You research milk.
7: Great.
10: Awesome.
7: We research milk.
8: Yeah.
7: Give me...
4: Yep.
7: Courtney, do you have those documents I asked for?
4: I'm glad you're there, because they aren't funny.
7: There are quarterly earnings. I hope they're not funny.
4: If that's what they're for, I refuse to use them for anything else.
7: Were you using them for other reasons? Personal reasons? What do you...
4: No, they're scary as hell, lol.
7: You know, I'm glad that you're saying this, because I feel the same. I think we've been kind of misleading the shareholders. The board is under the impression that we're in the black, but I mean, you saw the reports. They're pretty bleak.
4: Oh no.
7: Courtney, I feel like you're giving up on me, and you're my support in this, keeping this thing afloat. You know, if you're giving up, then we might as well abandon ship.
4: If not, you'll have to join a pack of whichever animals live there.
7: Hey, I told you that in confidence. keep it down, okay? Nobody knows about my weekend hobby of joining packs.
6: That would be crazy.
7: Crazy? Crazy? You joined me 2 Saturdays ago and you loved it.
6: Yeah, that sounds like German humor. Just poop and shocking things, lol.
7: Okay, you're sending me mixed messages now, Courtney, because I get the impression that you don't want to come with me on Sunday to see the boys in the alley on all fours, using our milk expertise for good.
6: Well, what are you doing there?
7: Huh. I mean, you know what I'm doing there with my legs, my left leg raised high above my hip, and the boys circling me with the device.
6: I'm trying so hard to get it on video.
7: Listen, it's too soon for the OnlyFans.
6: Oh my god, cool! I love it! Is this something I can watch virtually?
7: You would rather not be there in person?
6: I'm leaving for work, so I may disappear.
7: But you're coming back, right? You're not going to leave me here with this situation to make sense of this for the shareholders and also with the boys on Sunday. Like, I need your moral support.
6: Okay, I might grab brunch Sunday, but that friend has a calamitous life, so we'll see.
7: Is it Steven? Steven was also joining us, I thought, on Sunday. Steven was kind of the reason that I was going.
6: Yes, please. Love, love, love, and miss you dearly.
7: Wow. Okay, Courtney. I'll see you when you return.
6: We must watch.
10: Yay!
7: Wow. I lost the milk thing and like for the first two
10: it
7: minutes.
10: It was too specific.
7: Yeah, it was too specific. Also, the text messages are very specific.
10: Yeah.
4: Yeah.
10: Sounded
3: great though. How did it feel?
7: I feel so stiff.
6: It's different doing it without an audience, right?
7: Like, it's so weird. It's so weird being here looking like you guys are laughing, which is helpful. But just to have a little bit of feedback from an audience is nice to know, like, where are we going? Does this make sense? This didn't make any sense. How did it feel for you?
4: It was fun scrolling back through old messages. I landed on a series of photos of a woman who was on some reality show in the Netherlands and lived in a like the most expensive apartment in Eindhoven, and who also has the most calamitous Instagram I've ever seen, where she just does the most bizarre edits on her face.
7: Whoa. This is an audio medium.
4: Yeah.
7: This is unfortunate.
10: Unfortunately, you can't see.
7: Okay, we'll discuss the bits after. We'll review after and say if we want to, or do we want to decide? No, we'll come back to it.
4: We'll do it after.
7: Yeah.
3: I'll keep it here.
4: So, okay, we've done sort of a fill-in-the-blank game. What are the two of you in the mood to do?
7: Mm.
4: What sounds fun? What are the two of you in the mood to do?
10: Can we do... I forget I have a microphone to speak in. Can we do that Magda and I have to speak at the same time and we just have a little simple scene?
4: Sure.
7: You want to see, so you want like a prompt for a
10: or
7: scene?
10: Maybe the two of us and then the two of you also.
4: Ooh.
7: We can speak one word at a time.
10: Oh yeah.
4: Okay.
7: And you can speak
10: at the same time.
4: Yeah.
7: And we're having a conversation about what?
4: Well,
7: or where are we? Who are we?
4: Oh. I think we're in the most expensive penthouse in Eindhoven.
3: Mm.
7: Yeah.
3: So Erica and Eddie are one person, and Emma and myself, we're one person as well.
10: Yeah.
3: Cool.
4: And we'll figure out who we are, I suppose.
3: Okay.
7: Yeah.
10: Where are we? Penthouse?
4: The most expensive apartment in Eindhoven.
10: Oh, okay. Cool.
7: Oh.
11: Oh, you are here.
7: Of
4: course
7: we
4: are
7: here.
11: I don't know what to do.
4: Is
7: come
4: it?
7: Look
4: at
7: our
4: house.
10: I forgot how beautiful it is.
4: Ugh.
7: You
4: have
7: such
4: great
7: taste.
10: Thank you. I have pain in my knee.
4: Well,
7: that's
4: appalling.
7: And
4: I
7: would
4: love
7: to
4: fix
7: that.
10: Can you cook for me?
7: I
4: despise
7: cooking.
10: What? That's so mean.
4: Tausbesorgt
7: is
4: the
7: best
4: way
7: to
4: feed
7: your
4: soul
7: and
4: feed
7: your
4: stomach.
10: I want you to cook for me.
7: Susan,
4: I
7: don't
4: know
7: why
4: you
7: keep
4: asking
7: me
4: for
7: help.
10: You are my best best friend, Henry.
4: I
7: never
4: knew
7: that.
10: What?
7: Our
4: relationship
7: is
4: mysterious
7: to
4: us
7: both.
10: No, I know what this is.
7: Are
4: you
7: trying
4: to
7: gaslight
4: me
7: right
4: now?
10: What? I want you to cook for me and love me. Is that a lot to ask?
7: Well,
4: I
7: never
4: leave
7: my
4: apartment
7: unless
4: I
7: am
4: directly
7: asked
4: by
7: my
4: mother.
10: Where is your mother?
7: She
4: is
7: not
4: alive
7: anymore.
10: Whoa.
7: Which
4: means
7: I
4: never
7: leave
4: my
7: apartment.
10: Oh, Henry, I'm so sorry.
3: Who are Henry and Susan to each other? Like, what are they to each other?
8: Why are they in this apartment?
7: Also, it's, who were lovers?
4: Well, the relationship was mysterious.
7: Yeah,
8: to both of them.
7: Of us.
4: It was also mysterious if we were a single personality or multiple souls.
8: I think Harry wasn't doing that great mentally.
7: No,
3: Henry was at home for too long.
7: Yeah.
4: Yeah.
7: Also, that was a low key. It was an ad for Tausbesorgt, I think.
8: True.
4: Hey, if Tausbesorgt wants to sponsor the show,
3: yeah, if you're listening.
7: Anyone at Tausbesorgt.
4: Or just have food
7: we
4: delivered.
7: We just started doing this and we're already plugging for brand deals. Wow. You guys speaking at the same time is my favorite.
8: I love it.
3: I was like,
10: yes, we are the best.
3: Girdle best.
4: The girdle best.
7: My favorite is just the what?
10: What?
7: Okay.
3: Thank you.
8: Thank you.
7: You're welcome. Who wants to choose the next game?
3: Should we move on? Can we do the little... Why is it so
8: very low?
7: Yeah.
4: Here. That one is just low.
3: Yeah.
7: Yep. I'll fix it.
3: Eddie is the fixer.
7: Try it again. Nice. All right. Next on our program that we...
4: Well, we were just talking about doing an Advert House Besorgt. We could do an ad read.
8: Yeah.
4: Not for

0: and say like, this is a pen, your new best friend, you know. And then at some point she realized that I had this fixation, and she always like showed me to friends and said, oh, look what Emma can do, she can do ads. Aww. And then I had to do ads out of nowhere with objects.
1: That's a crazy story. You were born an improviser. That's basically improv.
0: Yeah, I don't think I did very good ads.
2: Oh, you can get away with anything when you're little.
0: Yeah, right. And I mean, I kept doing it. She keeps asking also nowadays. Especially now that when I started doing improv, she was like, oh yes, do more. Emma, you should do more ads. But overall, I don't like ads. I mean, they're like the concept itself.
2: Yeah.
0: But like the structure of it and how, yeah, they're so stupid.
2: Okay.
3: Would you like to do an ad now?
0: No, I feel under pressure to, because I'm not a voice actor.
2: Well, no, now I'm curious though, too. Did anybody else have stuff that their parents made them do in front of other people when they were little? Little performances?
1: I can only think of my...
3: Behave well?
1: Oh.
2: Yeah. Well, sure.
1: Did you...
3: Do better?
1: Did you?
0: Oh my
1: do
0: God.
1: Do better?
3: I tried my best.
1: This only makes me think of my friend's parents. For some reason, they got an idea that I can dance Maddie Ziegler's choreography to Chandelier by Sia, which I'd never done in my life. But I remember once coming to my friend's Milena's house, and her mom just directly takes me on the side and goes, Magda, can you dance Chandelier for me, please? And I'm like, I'd never done this dance before. Why? No, of course not. But she was like, no, please. I didn't do it because I can't. But I still think of it sometimes.
2: That's amazing.
3: Is there an ad in that?
2: I think so. Yeah. I think the ad that I would like to hear is an ad for a school training kids how to do silly tricks.
3: The silly trick school.
2: Yeah, so it's like an acting school for kids, but only for silly tricks.
3: Got it. Would you like to do this ad read together?
2: Yeah, let's do it all together.
3: Great, I'm going to give us a little bit of music. I have no idea what it's about to play.
0: Okay.
3: Whatever it is, we're going to roll with it.
0: Yeah.

0: Welcome to Rotterdam's Silly Trick School. We're bringing your kids the latest in silly tricks, well-behaved party tricks, bar tricks. You know when you bring your kids to the bar on a Friday night and you want to impress your friends?
1: Oh, do it, baby, do it!
0: When your kids are with you and not being impressive enough, take them to Rotterdam Silly Trick School. Help them learn a few things.
2: Our current curriculum includes such silly tricks as learning word perfect the lyrics to songs they're too young to know and dances they're too young to have seen. Being able to flip a coin and have it land on the correct side. Being able to stand on one leg and do a variety of kitchen tasks.
0: Being able to balance a spoon on the tip of your nose for more than 2 minutes. Being able to recite verbatim all of Monty Python's Holy Grail.
2: Being able to cook vaguely edible cookies. Being able to braid hair.
0: Doing a spectacular Bruno Mars impression on the spot. All the choreography to see his chandelier.
2: For a special bonus, you can sign up for our Daddy and Me program where you can learn fun dad tricks like convincing the kids that you can control when the light turns green.
0: Training your kids to cut the grass.
2: Training your kids to believe dad jokes.
3: I've graduated City School Rotterdam and I got to learn how to do a handstand and play a flute at the same time. It was great.
0: Rotterdam Silly Trick School. Bring your kids.
3: Right.
4: I would sign up.
0: Great.
5: Nice.
4: I'm sorry, I don't know why I said baby.
0: Oh, I was, yeah.
4: Yeah.
0: Appreciate the offer, though.
5: Yeah.
0: the music was so funky. Okay.
4: It worked.
5: That felt appropriate, though.
4: Yeah.
5: I don't think this

0: particular school would have a particularly high taste level when it comes to their backing.
1: Can I say I imagined it to be like very, very colorful, a lot of stripes, a lot of like orange and light blue mm-hmm. and yellow everywhere, like super long hallways.
2: Oh, you mean in the building?
1: Yeah, I was imagining the actual school while we're doing this, and then very like green outsides.
0: Now I'm picturing like childhood Severance.
3: Severance.
0: Like the building in Severance, but
3: for kids.
0: For kids.
3: Like the McDonald's version.
0: Yeah, rainbow colors, but the hallways lead on and on and on, and the doors are labeled instead of city names. They're labeled like slightly off-brand versions of Muppets. So there's the Gover room and the Cookie Demon room.
1: I mean, in theory, they can trick them in doing anything. So even maintenance for the building, right?
4: Mm.
3: Yeah. Yeah.
0: Are we just creating a cult?
3: Yeah.
2: Yeah.
3: A child cult.
0: Yeah.
2: But that's interesting that you were imagining the building. I was imagining the commercial itself. And I also saw colors. And I saw you guys going, you know those Disney transitions?
0: Mm-hmm.
2: I saw you guys in these colorful backgrounds with yellow and orange and like very warm colors.
0: I'm definitely, I'm in a polyester suit in a bright color with definitely. Slightly too big shoulder pads.
1: Mm-hmm. Yes.
0: Curly hair.
2: Mm-hmm. That's cool.
0: Yeah.
3: Mm, okay.
2: Eddie, were you imagining anything?
3: I had Bruno Mars in my head. I don't know why. His face.
2: Yeah, exactly. Why?
3: I have no idea.
2: Why was it Bruno Mars?
3: I have no idea.
0: Because he does the annual fundraiser for the school.
3: Yes.
2: Oh, yes.
3: He's quite an important patron for the school.
2: I feel like we have a song about Bruno Mars at the school.
3: We do have a song.
2: We do have a song, right? Mm-hmm.
1: should we listen to it?
2: And he gave me a look that said, please don't make me sing this song.
0: Yes. Does anybody do musical improv except me in this circle?
2: We do.
3: I will.
0: Okay, good.
1: I don't know if we can say yes, but...
3: I can't sing for shit.
0: Do we want to sing on live radio is the question.
3: I don't want to say no to anything.
2: Yeah, why not?
3: But I also, in my body, I'm like, no.
1: I mean, in case it's shit, turn down your volume.
0: Okay. This is a great way to make friends mm-hmm. in the first episode.
2: Yes.
3: Do you want me to give you a track?
0: You can if you want.
3: I will support you, Erica.
2: Let's support
1: also
2: each
1: the best
2: other.
1: Friend of musical improv is chorus.
3: Chorus,
2: oh,
3: yes.
2: Yeah.
3: A chorus, yeah.
2: Okay, we can sing it
3: with 4-part harmonies.
2: Yeah. Okay, let's give it a go.
0: Okay, so this is a song about.

0: Yeah, well done. That was great.
1: I love that you guys did that.
2: Can I say I don't hear myself at all, so I don't know how it sounds anything.
1: You can't hear yourself? What are you listening to?
3: Are you
1: the broadcast? Oh, okay. Oh no. Why are you hearing this?
3: Well, listen, this whole thing will just turn into an episode in absurdism if that's what's going through on the broadcast, which I kind of love. We're speaking to a ghost named Emma. I will say this for those of you who are listening who are not improvisers. all two of you.
1: It's okay.
3: One of the glorious things about doing improv for a long time is that your embarrassment circuits just burn out at a certain point.
1: Yeah.
3: Like, it becomes incredibly difficult to do something that makes you cringe. Sometimes people look at what
2: Erica,
3: you're doing and...
2: What is the last time you were embarrassed, like, a lot?
0: That's a great question.
3: I don't think that's a story I want to tell on the air.
1: Do you have an answer, Magda?
0: When was the last time I was embarrassed?
1: For me, it was like 20 minutes ago when I ate that.
0: Yeah, I can't think of anything, but I know story. Your answer.
2: Oh, that's a good story, actually. Maybe we should go for that.
1: It's not a good story.
0: Yeah. It's a great story.
3: It'll be a good story tomorrow when you've slept on it.
1: Okay.
2: But also, we could play a game on that. So we lean on the embarrassment theme.
1: Okay.
3: If you don't want to tell the story... We'll tell the story tag team story style.
2: Yeah.
1: Yeah, do that. I want to hear you tell the story.
3: Okay, so you have to point at us when it's our time to come in.
1: I'm gonna direct this. Yep. It's going to be like string of... No, conducted like story.
2: A conducted story? Okay. Yeah. Magda is also in it.
1: Yeah, it's the three of you.
2: Yeah.
3: Yep.
1: Okay. This is a story about 38 minutes ago.
3: Yep.
1: When I... What do you want?
2: I want a soundtrack.
1: You want a soundtrack?
2: I want you to give us a vibe so we can tell the story with a certain...
1: Okay.
3: Yeah.
1: All right, I'm going to try to find something real quick. And I'm going to start with... No, the internet's really not cooperating.
3: Okay, we'll just tell the story.
2: Yes.
3: Once upon a time, there was a boy named Eddie.
2: Eddie had long hair.
0: And he... dreamt of a soup.
2: He really, really liked soups, and he really, really, really liked
3: eating them as quickly as possible after ordering them.
2: One day, Eddie was sitting at a table.
0: It was a weird long table.
2: It was so long, so, so, so long.
3: And his tummy was so empty, it was hard for him to focus on what was going on outside of his head.
1: It was
2: so hard to focus and to think at anything else but the soup.
0: He could only think of how warm the soup was and how filling the soup will be in his...
2: How slimy and soft and creamy
3: and delicious that soup would feel going down his gullet. So, all of a sudden, he looked over at the kitchen and saw a soup.
2: Oh, it's far. And it was steamy.
0: Is it my soup? He says.
4: Order up.
2: The bell rang. The order was ready to be picked up.
3: Eddie couldn't think of anything but that soup.
2: Soup, soup,
3: soup,
0: soup,
2: soup, soup,
3: soup,
2: soup,
3: soup,
2: soup.
0: He stood up,
2: walked to the soup.
3: He couldn't see anything. His peripheral vision was gone. He saw only
2: the soup. So Eddie walked slowly, slowly, slowly to the soup. Reached the tray,
0: grabbed it instantly, almost spilling the...
2: Feeling the pain in his legs and in his arms.
3: And he carried that soup step by slow, careful step back to his table. The soup filled the entirety of his vision.
2: The smell was coming into his nose. It was filling, it was strong, it was
0: step by step.
2: Oh, oh, step by step. Oh.
3: He lifted the spoon and put the first sip of the soup into his mouth. He felt a feeling he'd never felt before, a feeling that the other boys had told him about. A feeling that he would remember for the rest of his life. This was precisely what food was meant to be. This
5: was what he had to have inside his body.
0: Spoon by spoon. Spoon by spoon, spoon by spoon, spoon by spoon, spoon by spoon.
6: Is that your soup?
0: I think so. Yeah, why wouldn't it be? He says. I just ordered a soup and I grabbed it.
5: Suddenly, Eddie realized he was eating noodles while he actually ordered rice.
3: He felt the slightly judgmental gaze of the waiter looking down at him as the waiter said, this was meant for somebody else. This was somebody else's meal, the only meal that they'd get all day, the only thing that would fill their stomach for the next 12 hours.
5: That's the crew meal. Did you understand what you're doing? Oh, no!
3: Eddie felt the soup turn to lead in his stomach. He looked down at the soup and up at the waiter. He wasn't sure if the soup was going to come and look up at the waiter too.
5: He felt the gaze of everybody in the room on him. Everybody.
0: Soup of guilt.
5: He didn't know what to do, what to say, how to react. He was
3: mortified. This is the worst thing that had ever happened to him. He wanted to crawl into a little ball underneath the table and never move again.
0: Suddenly the soup felt heavy, like it was weighing him down in the stomach.
5: It was not good anymore. The pain was coming up through his body.
3: He said...
1: I could have gone on for another 10 years.
0: Did you stop it?
1: That was... almost the story. You guys left out a crucial detail.
3: What did we
0: miss?
1: Whose decision was it to get the soup?
2: This was a story of Eddie, not like Emma intruding Eddie's ability of decision.
1: I ate that man's soup, not even realizing that it was noodles and not rice, even though I ordered rice.
2: That's quite an intense detail.
1: Yeah.
0: But maybe it's because you're conflict avoidant, so you wouldn't have said anything about not
1: rice
0: being there.
1: Oh, you're just going to out me on the live radio? Sorry. That's conflict avoidant, Magda. Really? Cool.
3: No, I mean,
1: this is me being being combative.
3: It all worked out for the best.
1: It did.
3: The person
1: who
3: was supposed to get the soup liked the rice.
1: Yeah, he was so kind. He was like, please don't feel bad. Don't let this keep you awake tonight while you go home and worry about it. It's okay.
2: Yeah.
3: It felt to me like the beginning of a rom com.
1: It was kind of a mute keat. Mute keat.
3: It was a mute keat. Can we see that scene with
1: Keat?
3: You and the guy at the other table?
1: Yeah, I would love to play that scene.
2: Oh, yes.
1: Wait. So, this is the scene between me and the soup boy. Well, I'm the soup boy.
2: And the soup boy and the other soup boy.
0: Two soups boy. Two boys, one soup.
2: In Wunderbar.
1: Hey, I think I accidentally picked up your soup.
2: Oh, are you serious?
1: I also accidentally had a bite of it and served it to all my friends.
3: Eddie looked at the other soup boy, and the other soup boy looked at him, and their eyes locked. And time stopped.
1: Wow, you have really pretty eyes. Like, kind of soupy eyes.
5: Your hair looked like noodles. I want to touch them.
1: Do you like noodles? You do, because I noticed...
5: I ordered them.
1: You ordered noodles, and I ordered rice, and I like things in large quantities. I hope that's okay with you.
5: I love that too.
3: Eddie takes a single noodle out of his soup and puts one end into his mouth. And as they meet in the middle, they dissolve into a broth of happiness.
1: Wow.
2: Why do we always end up...
1: making mouth sounds?
2: Yeah.
6: Okay.
0: I wonder if the soup guy is still here.
1: Yeah, I wonder if he's listening. If he's out there, if you're out there, soup boy, come to the studio. Yeah. Let me make it up to you.
0: Let's share a noodle.
1: Thank you for that suggestion, Erica.
7: Yeah.
1: Let's try another fill in the blank game.
7: Okay.
1: Yeah. So I've been really interested in playing. Some people call it last minute stand in. Some people call it actor's worst nightmare. This is a game that we did in our last semester of acting for improv with MASH, and it was so much fun. So I want somebody to play this game. I just did a scene, so if anybody else wants to play. The way this works is that it's kind of like the blind lines with text. One person gets a script to a short play. We have I have two plays here. I have two plays by Alexander Lee Reckers. I hope that's the correct way to pronounce that.
2: Here we have a dialogue from Game of Thrones.
1: What do we prefer? Some like
2: depends who does it.
7: Okay, I love doing weird accents and voices, so I would love to make up dialogue for Game of Thrones.
1: Okay. Do you know Game of Thrones really well?
7: I have blocked most of it out since the final season came through.
1: Okay. So the way this works is we will give, Magda will take the script for the scene of Game of Thrones. Mm-hmm. She has the script. She will read from the script exactly.
0: Yeah, I've got it here.
1: And Erica will fill in the blanks with improvised dialogue. Mm-hmm. If you recognize this scene, that's even better because Erica's going to play it however she feels inspired to play it.
7: Mm-hmm.
1: Let me see. Do we? How many characters are in this? Is it just the two?
2: Just two.
7: Who are the characters?
2: Oh, you shouldn't know.
7: That's fine.
0: Yeah.
7: Yeah, you pick. You start. Okay. Would be easier.
1: All right. I'm going to give you a little bit of background. Okay.
7: Mm-hmm.
8: Your Grace.
7: Yes, my darling.
8: Of course, Your Grace.
7: Oh, I hadn't even asked anything of you yet, but if I need to give you an order, I would say, please get me some tea from downstairs.
8: She's escaped the capital, Winterfell. Seems the logical destination.
7: The tea merchant has left? There's no more tea here in Winterfell? I don't know how I'll survive the long nights.
8: Yeah. Curious.
7: Well, I guess it is a bit curious. I mean, I guess there are a million ways to spend a night. Maybe you could spend a night with me.
8: Well, you could ask Varys where she is. He'll have an answer for you whether you believe it. Myself, I have always had a hard time trusting innings. Who knows what they want?
7: Oh, well, I don't know if I've had a hard time trusting him. I mainly just use him to manage my schedule and keep track of people coming into the building. So if the tea merchant has left, I see no reason to disbelieve.
8: Yes.
7: Okay, so everything's fine then. I mean, we do have some coffee in the castle. I could just have some coffee. That would be appropriate.
8: I'm glad you like it. Some people are fortunate enough to be born into the right family. Others have to find their own way.
7: Well, yes, I know I was born to somebody who exports hot beverages. It does make my life a little bit easier, but I really don't think that makes me a worse person.
8: When boys and girls live in the same home, awkward situations can arise. Sometimes I've heard even brothers and sisters develop certain affections, and when those affections become common knowledge, well, that is an awkward situation indeed. Especially in a prominent family. Prominent families often forget a simple truth, I found.
7: Look, it's not that deep. I know that the tradition is to make sure that only one person inherits the business, but my brother and I get along very well, and I think if I handle the administration and he handles the logistics, we could share the business perfectly well.
8: Your knowledge is power. Knowledge is power.
1: Wow.
2: That's great. Wow.
1: You really stuck with the tea lore.
6: Listen, this
1: the hot,
6: is...
1: The hot beverage family.
6: If you ever take an improv class with me, one of the things you will hear me repeat over and over again is keep it simple. Find one thing and just hammer in on that thing, and it makes everyone's life easier.
1: Yes.
6: And in this case, it was tea.
0: Let's say knowledge is power.
6: Yeah.
1: Knowledge is power.
0: Knowledge is power.
1: Okay,
2: just want to say we just have 10 minutes left.
6: Yeah.
2: So maybe we should go into the...
1: And we can play one or two more games, and
6: maybe
1: then
6: one and then talk.
1: One and then review. This is our last, our last game. What do we have left that we really wanted to play?
0: Sound effects or?
6: Well, there's advice podcast. That's here too.
1: Yes.
2: Isn't that long?
1: It could be. It could be. Also, we cut it short.
6: Not the guessing game one. The advice one. So we have two.
1: Let's do.
6: We haven't done a guessing game, so
1: yeah.
6: We
1: let's do this the podcast one with the celebrity guest.
6: Great.
1: Yeah. Who wants to play the celebrity guest and step out of the room for a moment?
6: Not like, Emma. No. Emma slowly shaking.
1: Okay.
6: Her head.
1: I'll like do it. I really enjoy this.
2: Okay.
1: Yeah. So
2: I hate
1: I'll step
2: when
1: out.
2: I have to guess things.
1: Okay.
2: I don't want.
1: Okay.
2: Guess.
1: Be quick with the.
6: All right. Eddie is stepping out of the room. We need to make some decisions very, very quickly. Okay. Now, he knows what information we need to get from each other. The first bit of information we need to get that he will need to guess is which celebrity he is.
0: Mm-hmm.
6: So, y'all, what celebrity do we want him to be? A celebrity that we all know. Arnold Schwarzenegger?
0: What about Bruno Mars?
6: I think you will get that very quickly, but we don't have a lot of time, so that's fine.
0: Taylor Swift? Or
6: no, let's do Bruno Mars.
0: Bruno Mars,
6: yeah. Bruno Mars. The second thing, Bruno Mars is on this podcast to promote something. What is he? What's his big announcement that he's promoting?
0: I feel like Bruno Mars would promote the school.
6: Great, he's promoting the school. We're getting meta with it, and he has corporate sponsorship as well that he needs to plug.
0: Yes.
6: What major corporation?
2: Spark Rotterdam.
6: All right. Yeah. Let's get fully meta. Why not? Yep. You want to bring him back in, Emma?
0: Eddie is back in.
2: Okay, this is stupid.
0: And that's good. Hi, Eddie.
2: Eddie is back in the room.
6: And welcome back to Radio Rotterdam. My name is Sarah Gilliams. I am not from Rotterdam, but I've got a great radio voice. Let's introduce our other co-hosts really quick.
9: I'm Jenny Johnston, and I come from Radio Rome. I'm here for fun.
0: And this is Carol, and I'm coming from Radio Warsaw because we each have our own city radios that we come from.
6: That's right. And due to budget cuts, we're all on the same show today. Now, our guest is from the same country I'm from. He is also an American. Put your hands together for this shiny diamond.
1: Ooh. Ooh. Thank you. That's such a sweet introduction. Thank you for that.
6: Yeah.
1: What was your name again? I forgot. I'm sorry. I wasn't listening very well.
6: Yeah. My name is irrelevant for the rest of this particular segment.
1: Okay.
6: Listen, we are thrilled to have you here straight off of your Vegas residency.
1: Oh, yeah. What a time that was. Huge audiences, big spectacle, lots of chiropractics and pyrotechnics.
6: Well, the two often go together, don't they?
1: It's an old crowd in Vegas.
2: The tricks you know, man, are insane.
1: Yes.
0: Insane.
1: Yes, I am quite a magician.
6: Yeah. Now, some people refer to your style as a bit of a throwback, bringing the past into the present. I'd like to say it just makes me want to dance.
1: Yeah, I'm glad to hear you say that. We worked really hard on the choreography and keeping things up-tempo.
6: Yeah.
2: I feel like every of your shows is like a show that has never been seen before and will never be seen again.
0: Yes.
1: Yes. Yeah. I Bruno Mars.
6: Yes.
1: I, Bruno Mars, have abandoned pre-choreographed shows and even pre-written songs. I prefer to do my sets completely improvised.
6: Well, and that makes sense given the big announcement you have for us today. Can you tell us a little bit about that?
1: The announcement that I have, I'm here. I'm here to announce that I'm leaving music.
6: Oh.
1: Yeah.
0: Oh.
1: Is that the announcement that you were expecting? Because that's the one my publicist told me I was here for.
6: No, we heard something else entirely.
1: Can we cut that out? Sorry, that's for later.
6: That's completely fine.
2: No problem.
0: No problem at all.
1: My other announcement.
6: Absolutely.
2: Yes. It's incredible what you're doing for the new voices.
6: Absolutely. You've always been so into bringing new voices on stage. And I think with your history of throwback media, you can bring a very specific point of view to working with these.
9: And
6: youngsters.
9: I want to say again, your tricks are insane.
1: Yes, my tricks that date back to not the 20s or 30s or 40s. But the 50s, 60s.
6: Well, they can come from any time, yeah. Really. It's
1: any
6: more about
1: time. My tricks.
6: Who
1: I'm.
6: You're sharing the tricks with, and then yeah. What they're doing with them.
9: Their life might change when those tricks are brought into their life.
6: But only in a very minor way. It's more about the parents, really, I think.
9: Oh, I mean, of course, it's always about the parents.
0: It's always about the parents. Speaking of parents, what are your favorite skills? Or, like, is there anything particular that you would like to share with us and the listeners?
1: Yeah, it's a, you know, my favorite skills are typically pretty silly, I'd say.
6: Yeah.
1: I really admire when a parent has a child with a very silly skill. And so, yeah, I'm founding this, I'm helping support this school in Rotterdam.
9: Wow.
1: Called the Silly Trick School.
9: Yeah, that's great.
1: It really gives my life purpose. Honestly, before I was really lost, and I feel like now I found the thing that completes me.
9: It's like the community is really giving you the whole thing.
6: Mm-hmm. Yeah, well, and your sponsor. Not as large a corporation as some, you know, but they're doing quite well.
9: Maybe they don't have money, but they have souls.
6: Yeah. Okay, maybe they're all a little burned out sometimes, yeah. But
1: Spark. Oh. Yes. My collaborators in Spark. Yes. Beautiful, beautiful group of people. Really love them.
6: Anyway, thank you so much for joining our show. We have no time left.
9: Nice.
1: And I'm not quitting music, just so we're clear.
0: Yeah.
6: Great.
1: Oh. Okay. So. All right. That was an hour. Holy shit.
6: Yeah. Speed round. What do we like?
1: Yeah.
6: What do we like?
1: Let's see. Yeah. Let's say, what did we do first? We did this blind text.
2: Blind text.
1: Scrap.
10: Scrap that.
1: So quiet.
2: Yeah, go louder.
10: Scrap that.
6: Okay.
10: Scrap that.
2: Lol.
1: What was after blind text?
2: I should have written them down.
0: Were we selling
2: all the ads? Yeah.
6: I enjoyed the ad.
0: I loved it.
1: We'll keep the ads.
6: Yep.
1: We did an improvised soup story.
6: Oh,
1: so that
6: I
1: was
6: love, that was my favorite.
1: Just riffing
0: Me
1: off
0: too.
1: Of what just happened. I like that. Keep that.
0: Okay. What about the song?
1: I would love to do more music, and also Salome is not here, and she would also love to do more music. Erica,
0: yeah.
1: Thank you so much for doing that.
6: Like
0: thank
6: I said,
0: completely
6: voice. Shameless.
1: Yeah. The
0: script.
1: Scripted, yeah. Game of Thrones scene, the stand-in. Last minute stand-in.
6: I mean, I enjoyed doing it, but that's.
0: It was fun.
6: I don't know if it was fun to listen to. It was just fun to do.
1: We have 40 seconds, so I'm gonna say let's just say the rest we keep and we bring them back. Okay.
6: Great.
1: That was the first episode of Oh Scrap.
0: Oh Scrap.
11: Fair mother. A csontból nem sokára szép fehér madár lett. 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

Ooh. 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Oh, yeah.

and here am I. What else? First up here in my here am I. Up in my chest. Here am I. It took a while to find the point here, but it was up here in my here am I. In my chest, like in between. Up in my in between my

It was like a whole network of flumes, like at a water park. But it was like, it wasn't really flumes. Like sometimes it was flumes, but sometimes it was also just like paths in the air. I don't know if there was water in there or not. Yeah, there was, because like later on it dried up. So there must have been water or some kind of liquid. So it was like a network of I am here. And then later on it all started to, like I said, dry up. And it would sort of deflate. Like the way it would. It was like the whole thing dried and crumbled. But also the way that a bouncy castle would deflate. So it was like the whole thing would crumble but deflate at the same time. And then it all blew up again. But it wasn't any, there was no liquid back. It was like it was dry, but it was all blown up again. So it was kind of like the shape was there but not there, and then it kept. And then in another part, there was another part which was like in my left rib cage, which is good because a lot of things have been on the right of my body the last bit. But this time it was like underneath my left rib, there was like a little corner shelf. I can't say exactly what it looked like, and it wasn't moving at all. I am here. And then that was lodged in there, and it was quite solid. And that was going on the end dress. But then there was like this string coming off of it that was like floating out of me, like out of my body, and then on the end. It was floating in front of me into the room and off the shelf, and on the end of it was like a tiny light, and that would go off when I got to the light. And I don't know what kind of light it was. It feels like something you might put on the end of a fishing line. Would anyone put a light on a fishing line? And then there must have been other things in here. There was also down here, there was something in my right hip to start off with, but I am here. But what was that? It was more like a, on my arms. In my hands, there was something like, it was the same kind of texture that I usually find down in my coccyx on the back of my body, but this time it was in between my two palms on the, what do you call that, the bottom part? Ryan, what do you call that on the bottom part? Like on the bottom of the palm, there's like these sort of fleshy parts that must have a name. To get better at naming parts of my own body. Let's call this. Anyway, I was putting those two bits together and they were fitting together quite nicely. And on my left hand, all of a sudden there was salt, like regular table salt. It was coming out of my fingers, like shooting out of each finger, one after the other. Just like spurting. I'm not sure how the string and the salt were attached, but somehow they were. The salt was coming out. Like at intervals it would go. And sort of like one at a time, it was never two fingers at once. Didn't figure that out. Maybe I can go backwards, maybe I can recap.
yeah, down here, I forgot about the right hip. I don't think it was like a wedge that never really turned into. I could never see the whole shape, but all I could say is it felt like a wedge.

listening.

0: dread out the contour.
1: Music is my occupation.
2: Here comes the peak of the past. 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
3: Now, ladies and gentlemen, this is the Rockers, original rock.

Yeah, that's how we roll here on the Cosmos Club. 1 hour of uninterrupted jar sounds. And I'll let you know what I played for you in that hour. Started off with Jacob Miller with Keep On Knocking, taken off the Rockers United album, and thereafter Jacob Miller again with Baby I Love You So, also off the same album. All Augustus Pablo production work. And you probably heard all the rhythms there, which everybody knows and loves very, very much. So I don't really have to dig any deeper into that. But all the cuts on that particular album are fantastic vocal cuts. So do check that album out. Prince Jazbo gave us a Natty Pass Through Rome from his Natty Passing Through album, which came out in 1976. Horace Andy and Errol Scorcher gave us Fruit of Love and the version thereafter. And that was originally released on Keeling Beckford's label 12 Star in America in 1980. And yeah, killer tracks. Fruit of Love, and yeah, I played another track at the end of the set. Bag of Wire was the next track, and that was also the track was also called Bag of Wire, and also from the self-titled album. Dub album released in 75 on Click Records in the UK. That's production by Sidney Crooks of The Pioneers. Absolutely brilliant dubbed out and stripped back versions of really popular rhythms from the time. And yeah, great cover on that as well, by the way. So yeah, check it. Thereafter we had Lee Perry Presents with Dreaded Dub. And thereafter I played his Schoolgirl dub, and that's taken off the Megaton dub album. And this was recorded at the Black Ark Studio and originally released in 1983, but musically it's from around 77-78. Some really heavyweight dub tunes by the Jolly Brothers, Leroy Sibbles, Earl 16 and Mikey Dread on there. Mikey Dread we heard on Schoolgirl dub. The Ethiopians thereafter gave us Well Read, and thereafter The Cellar, and both those tracks are taken off the Songs of Our Forefathers album. Thereafter we went into some sounds from the Mad Professor with his Bengali Skank, taken off his Dub Me Crazy Part 3 album, The African Connection. Bim Sherman gave us Moving Dub from Ghetto Dub album. Frankie Paul gave us Plastic Smile. Sammy Levy gave us Come Off the Road, and both those tracks taken off the Never Eclipse Dancehall from Philip Smart's HCNF Studio 85 to 96. Horace Andy and Errol Scorcher gave us a version of Keith in Texas Tonight, and finished it all off with Ranking Joe with Pork in the Corner from his Natty Superstar album. Thanks for listening, everybody. I'll see you all in 2 weeks' time. Take care. Peace out.

precarious listening emerged from the flesh. With my ass flattened against a black plastic chair, I guarded an exhibition room submerged in immersive installations, drowned in hums and loops that hemmed me in within a high-fidelity quadraphonic system.

0: I earned minimum wage for each hour of exposure inside that sonic catacomb. This embodied experience made me wonder, what happens when sound is not something one chooses to listen, but a condition of work? When background music, customer voices, machines, bells, phones, cease to be sporadic events and become environments one must endure, listening changes. Repetition, saturation, and constant exposure become part of the texture of the working shift, part of the sensory conditions through which one earns a living in late capitalism. We often repeat the idea that we can close our eyes, but not our ears. But this trope hits differently when listening is no longer a matter of openness, attention, or aesthetic pleasure, but of endurance. Sound may be curated, analyzed, and discussed, but it may also saturate, fatigue, and persist. Those who endure it daily, those who work not only with sound, but despite it, or even against it, inhabit another mode of listening. My name is Ale Borea, and Precarious Listening is a project I developed together with the World Listening Project for the International Workers' Day. It started as an open call to share experiences of listening shaped by work and to make audible and socialize some of the sensory pressures that organize everyday labor. This broadcast brings together some of those submissions, recordings, voice notes, stories, complaints, memories, and even sound pieces. These sounds appear as snippets, fragments, and partial traces. They are not offered for aesthetic judgment, nor as a multicultural inventory of labor soundscapes. Instead, they invite a shift in listening, away from the brief encounter of the visitor, customer, or audience, and towards the worn-out forms of listening produced by remaining with sound from behind counters, inside kitchens, and call center lines, across delivery routes, warehouse floors, care work, and transport hubs.
1: Arcade Guy works in a video game arcade. Each machine has its own background music, and each one also has a louder call sound when someone passes by. When the room is full, the sound of the machines mixed with shouting, crying, jumping, celebration sound.

boss insists that the machines remain at maximum volume because supposedly they create atmosphere.

Atmosphere is a commercial decision. For the worker, it becomes a condition absorbed by the nervous system. 6 to 9 hours inside cyclical sounds. 80 to 90 decibels. Minimum wage. Fragile contracts. And on top of that, having another job afterwards. Next submission is from a Brazilian artist who worked in a tourist hostel in Portugal and had to listen to a bossa nova loop for hours. He mentions this supposedly feel-good music put him in a really bad mood.

0: Lucia works at an outdoor market in a very touristic area in Berlin.
1: A cluster of sounds either distract me or enhances my day. Sometimes I hear church bells even after left work. Usually it makes me mad when two street musicians play simultaneously on different ends of the area. They make me feel moody. There is one street musician that played the same five songs over and over again, every day. He's very skilled, but after a while, his music became extremely annoying. And whenever he starts playing, all my fellow markets comment, "Ah, it's your favorite musician."
0: The submission of Worker from Thuringia describes their earliest memory of involuntarily being exposed to sounds that are designed to distract, entertain, and or numb the workers.
2: I was assembling chairs in a factory as work during school holidays in about 1998 and was fed with the constant sound of Antenne Thüringen, a local radio station with heavy rotation of international hits of the time. I remember deliberately choosing to have fun with it, using the patterns as timestamps, just like I did by counting repeating procedures of the work itself and calculate numbers to get over the mostly dull activity while staying focused enough to not mess up the work.

I vividly remember Desiree's Life and Aerosmith's I Don't Want to Miss a Thing. The modulation to the minor chord and the repeated choruses at the end was the only slightly out of mainstream moment of the day, and the thing that made me mentally chomp the time as if I remember it right, after 11th time hearing it, I knew the work is almost over for this day. It structured boredom and was one of many repetitive patterns. I tried to have fun with focusing on details to distract from the involuntary exposure to generic mainstream radio. It did not stress me after work immediately,

0: What happens when repetition, saturation, and constant exposure become part of the texture of time?
1: Está mejor cerca de 1.500 grados.

the back of a service kitchen, sound is part of the pace of work. Plate, water, machines, and voices overlap with the pressure of time.

ha perdido todo. Vamos a perder el contrato.

0: dishwasher writes that the sound did not end when the shift ended. This constant noise caused an ear infection, temporary, but followed by a ringing that lasted for months. In gastronomy, intensity rarely comes from a single source. It comes through accumulation. Overlapping voices, movement, demand, attention, and the need to sustain an atmosphere for others while working under pressure.
1: I work in gastronomy, and often customers don't realize that their collective volume of loudness adds up to an insane noise level. When there's busy shifts full with tipsy, drunk, or simply excited groups, they tend to all get louder, seemingly trying to outdo each other in occupying the most audible space in the room. This adds up on top of unavoidable base level of noises we ourselves produce behind the bar, like the coffee machine or mixing drinks with ice, clinking and clanking here and there. And when you are already stressed, and then the phone rings or a glass shatters somewhere on the floor, or an ambulance races by on the street outside, it can be extremely overwhelming, especially for a hypersensitive person like myself. To this, add a music track that is going all the while, but which cannot be enjoyed properly because it meshes up with all the rest to an unbelievable stress-inducing soundscape. Sometimes it's a chill day and I am in a good mood, so I just turn up the music louder to be the dominant sound I hear and try to vibe along with, getting into kind of a work mode tunnel. When I am already anxious or stressed on a day like this, it's like pouring gasoline into a fire. I get irritated. It's hard to remain friendly to the customers, especially when you have to basically shout at each other across the bar.
0: Mujer Migrante submitted an audio she sent to her partner at that time while she was working in a restaurant.
2: I had panic attacks every 30 minutes during the shift. I would walk around the restaurant to avoid running into anyone. I pretended I was collecting plates or serving tables. When I had panic attacks, they would send me to the kitchen or to the storage room, where there was ice, so I could put it on my wrists and neck.
3: I don't know if I told you, but like someone ordered something and like I needed to tell him. I didn't want to, but like they were like, oh, you need to talk to him, you need to talk to him. I told him. He wanted to ignore me, but then he said, like, don't talk to me, super aggressively. Like, don't... I don't have any other place to eat. Where do you want me to go? Don't talk to me like this.
2: I have many memories from that place, including sexual harassment and racism. These are experiences that are often normalized within the service sector and invisible or non-existent to customers. It is easy to start believing that you are exaggerating or to feel alone and unprotected with no one to turn for help. With this recording, someone from outside, my ex-partner, realized how violent the atmosphere was, something they had not imagined.
0: Some people do not describe sound, its volume, duration, its texture, but their effects on their bodies. Francesca mentions that the sound of heavy machinery placed her body in a state of alertness.

0: Sometimes what becomes unbearable is not the inarticulate noise of a machine, but a conversation one cannot leave. A phone call that goes off topic. The obligation to listen, the irrelevance because it happens inside working time.
1: I mean, it's just a process, you know. Like, there's a lot of information. And the only reason it's on my mind a little bit is because I've recently started watching this video that I felt so enthralled in that I got a friend to send me a transcription of it that I have to edit. It's a guy that was a contractor for the Department of Defense, and he talks about the technology that's actually available. As far as it's way more than quantum computers, and it's just and it's like conscious computers and how they have a team of like scientists and neuroscientists. They target people
2: about our natal chart.
1: And it deals with the nanotech in our food. Like, this is the dark side of disclosure.
3: I think the rest of the verse I can remember.
1: So. It's a part of it because it does relate to our
2: shoulder. They happen to be in the sky.
1: Some of the frequencies that we get from these energies that are in our charts, you got to remember the planet, the asteroids, the stars, all of it. These are a frequency and a harmonic. Okay? So you can be affected by a variety of. Like, it could be a lower harmonic or it could be a higher harmonic. It just depends.
2: I know that it's very relevant because it's very relevant. Who knows?
1: Well,
4: that's what we are, is light and sound. And the more that we correct, I mean, you know, it relates to the dimensions, it relates to the frequency, and it's music. So when we hear that,
5: siempre busco formas de aislarme del ruido, porque sufro de ansiedad. Los famosos open space son la pesadilla del introvertido o del ansioso, y la maravilla del extrovertido adicto a las interacciones humanas o de quien cree que la sobreexposición es la forma de validar su existencia en la oficina.
0: A song in a food court, a loop in an exhibition, the atmosphere of a bar, music in the waiting room. Many of these sounds are designed for brief encounters. For visitors, customers, audiences, or users, they help shape the sonic imaginary of the institution or business. But one thing is to hear a song in passing, another is to know the 15-track playlist by heart, because it never stops playing.

0: Stefano works surrounded by sounds coming from video pieces and art installations. His submission brings us back to the art space, where sound is curated for some and endured by others.
1: You know, it's funny when you think about this used to be a factory. Butter made of plants must have felt revolutionary. Maybe not in the workers' hands, most likely on the plate of who can afford to worry about losing weight. Now that's unfair. I constantly worry about my weight, though my monthly salary does not cover my monthly rent. It was my choice alone. Couldn't stand to work some more in some customer service while dreaming about art. So now I stand here, guarding it, asking visitors please not to touch it. Sure, it's an actual garbage bin, but you see, it is owned by someone who lent it for the show. True, it used to belong to the public, keep the streets clean. Now, it is a symbol of how urban planning frames the body, forces our movements, limits our freedom. I guard it from any additional tagging, extra stickers. It has to be returned as is, no matter if back to a living room or a storage container. I guard this street light, marked by real moss, courtesy by the artists and three galleries, one in Berlin, one in London, one in New York. You cannot be represented by more than one in the same city. Exclusivity trumps competition and keeps out any unwanted other. I wonder, whose garden will this electrical moon grace? Ain't no ceiling in my whole flat tall enough for it. Not that I ever could afford it. I can go and admire the ones outside while they still belong to everyone. It's the estrangement that makes the experience, they say. Sure, I know well the feeling. 48 is far too old for an emergent artist. So I guess I have to stay under the cooling wheel of this projector, clicking away slides at the rhythm of a lumping bass on loop from a video piece nearby. I am not part of this family. I am right out the door to the club, watching for who gets in and walks around as the piano in the room, progressing like a carry-on, enhances the space with melancholy.

0: This was a dance floor abandoned long ago, so it could finally become archaeology and be smuggled as treasure. Everything new has to be born old for culture to care and not grow old, unless you wish to be placed in some village fair. The arbiters of cool key the gates and the illusion of inclusion. The spinning wheel of fortune always returning to the same spot. Yet, you know, we still push and shove each other down, chase each other up, ignore who cannot serve us any purpose. If anything, art should teach us that function is no value, and the unintentional flute generated by the neon overdubbed by ventilation releases the space from all the forced constructions invading minds.
1: The worker is not only the exhausted body in front of the machine, the loop, or the customer. The worker is also the person cooking, the caretaker, the person making the space livable, holding together a family through sound and silence. The next contribution, a sound piece by Honey T, navigates memories of cooking with her parents, unfolding questions of family, bureaucracy, care work, and migration.
2: My parents have worked all their lives, and they still do. If you spend a lifetime working, the stillness can feel like loss, an unfamiliar silence.
3: Yeah.

0: bằng mọi giá thì nó mang lại phải ở lại ấy.
1: You learn that work means survival, that worth is measured in effort. As for my dad, the work in the kitchen is but a shadow of the endurance poured into factories, farms, and

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0: Not every submission by our contributors frames sound as harm. Some listening experiences instead reveal how the sounds they encountered at work can become forms of presence, moments that interrupt duty and allow one to reconnect with the surroundings for listening.
1: These are the sounds that come through my open window near my office. I don't pay much attention to them unless they get quiet. It's not too bad and they don't really have much of an effect on me. Most of the sounds are rolling cars, so I roll with it, unintended.

0: Shan Liu works in a university where a piano sits in a communal space.
1: So the ones you sent, you've got
2: tech. Yeah. Oh, yeah. It's amazing. They're my work at least. I mean, yeah, when you look at the performance team. Yeah. When you look at some of the spaghetti that goes on in those canvas.
3: I sometimes encounter students playing the piano while walking past the space during work time. The sound is occasional and random. Also in the recording is the chatter of my colleagues. These random sounds always make me pause my footstep and take a moment to immerse and delve into the environment to focus on the present.
0: Sasha, a former oceanographer, brings another sonic working environment into focus. Fieldwork at sea. Sounds that can both exhaust and calm.

Luigi Morlaeus' submission brings in another kind of labor, the work of the artist who chooses to stay with difficult material. He works with field recordings related to climate change, sounds he feels the urgency to listen to.

listening to complaints, listening for alarms, listening under surveillance, listening as surveillance, listening through a headset, listening through the hum of machines, listening against the background music, listening from the stockroom, listening into the mood of the room, listening for the first sign of conflict, listening while calculating, listening while staying friendly, available, listening while trying not to break down. These are forms of listening that are often made invisible, minor, uninteresting, or simply treated as a normal part of any job. But who pays the sensory costs of the social order? Taken together, these submissions make audible a diversity of listening conditions and experiences shaped by unavoidable sounds at work, while also asking how listening itself might be understood as labor. I understand precarized listening as a lived condition in which our ears are worn down and exposed to the sensory demands of work and to the modes of attention shaped by late capitalism. Precarized listening is organized through repetition, obligation, saturation, vigilance, and the impossibility of simply withdrawing from the sound or turning the volume down. By contrast, precarious listening begins when we attend to these conditions collectively. When we recognize precarized listening as something shared, we begin to sense how hard it has become to listen to this world, and how unequally that difficulty is distributed.

precisely from this exhausted, saturated, half-angry ear that a more honest and more common way of relating to one another might begin.

This project offers one way of putting precarious listening into practice, socializing precarized listening as a lived condition, sharing listening experiences, attending to how others inhabit everyday work, and tracing the unequal classed distribution of sensory strain across different work contexts. From this worn-out listening, the question becomes how to forge something common without erasing difference. Not by presuming solidarity through shared exposure, but by attending more closely to the infraordinary ways people listen, endure, adjust, refuse, and remain with sound in everyday work.

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1: 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We kindly invite you to add your listening. Thank you and have a nice day. This archive will remain open. We kindly invite you to add your listening. Thank you and have a nice day. This archive will

0: My name is Katia. I curate the Context program at Rewire Festival. We had really a beautiful day already here at Page Not Found, with a wonderful conversation first with Catherine Ladic and Svetlana Maras and Ash Gilmartin, with an impromptu performance, which was amazing, which I missed, sadly, but I heard many good stories. Then there was Sari Moussa and Abed Kobaisi, who had a really wonderful listening session. You should also check them out tomorrow. And then we just had a very moving talk and also listening with Maisa Jalat. I'm still a bit moved, but I'm also have been daydreaming of this very moment in the last month, because I was curious if a book that is, I think, already circulating would be ready and arrive on time, and if you would actually all be here with me. And I'm a bit humbled and happy to share this space with you and to celebrate this book, which holds so many of the voices and the perspectives that are dear to me and to Rewire, and maybe also to you, and that I have enjoyed learning from and reading with. So in the next hour and 20 minutes or so, we will take you through the book. It's different chapters, each designed by a different designer and many of those who contributed to it. And you are, of course, it's a festival, so you're free to walk out and come back if you like, to read with us and maybe also later take the book with you. First of all, I want to thank Sebastian Tian, who is already here with me, co-founder of Page Not Found, but also to Ola, to Joseph, to Rainier, and this entire team here at Page Not Found for the existence of this space, a center for artistic publishing, which has become an important space, I think, for gathering and finding community in The Hague and beyond. And every year during Rewire to collaborate on the Context program. We're also celebrating an anniversary. This is the fifth year we collaborate, experimenting with different situations for learning and listening and sounding, which means a lot. Yes, so it's really a pleasure to host together with you, but also to be hosted in this open mind and forward thinking space. So thank you. I also want to thank Anne-Marie. What, are you here, Anne-Marie? Well, she will be. Who did a great production of the book. And Aiden Wall, who may be here, who's also here in spirit. Actually, but also part of the Rewire team, so very busy writing things right now. Who's a brilliant writer, copywriter, and also copy-edited the entire book. And a big thank also to the team of photographers that have been documenting Rewire for so many years in this otherwise ephemeral festival, which resulted into an impressive collection that also became part of the book. And now I'd like to thank Bronne Keesmaat, who is just hiding over here. Hello, Bronne. So Bronne decided to start something new in The Hague 15 years ago, which has grown and developed into something that has become part of the city of The Hague, part of an international scene of festivals for exploratory music, and I think also part of many of our musical lives. And it's been an incredible pleasure to work with you and the entire Rewire team, which is a super serious but also very fun team over the last years, and to bring so many artists and audiences together for these few special days every year. And it's really remarkable how you started this universe with so many others. So thank you for starting this and inviting many others to share. So first I would just say, we thought it would be nice to make a book on this, to celebrate this 15th edition, not by being nostalgic or theorizing about its past, but inviting many voices. Of course, there's many more, but inviting many voices that have shaped and are shaping adventurous music and sound practices today. Bronne, I wanted to ask you if you wanted to share something about how it feels to celebrate this 15th edition. And maybe after, Sebastian, so you can already think about it, about how you initiated this book with us and inviting not only us, but actually five designers to work on it. And maybe also you've been publishing quite a lot about sound and listening in the last year or so. But also that would be a nice moment to give you a first copy, and you another first copy. How is it to...
1: The very first one. It's not...
0: We're recording this for the future.
1: It's not the very first one, I think, but one of the first ones. Yes, is it on photo? Great. Pick one up. It's available here. And at all the other spaces, I think. 15 years of Rewire. You asked me, like, how is it? Well, if you ask me today, it's very different than if you ask me on Monday. It's the Friday of the festival. It's always very hectic, as you can imagine, maybe. Especially the last 2 days. Running a festival like this, the size of this, like 250 events over 4 days, there's a lot of things that can go wrong. And always you see things will go wrong. So we are now in this phase, but we are fixing it. So don't be afraid. Everything will go fine this weekend. And it's been for 15 years, and it's quite remarkable. If you tell me that it's already 15 years, because it feels like maybe 10 years ago, 5 years ago, I don't know. But the sense of time, I think, you lose over time. And people also ask me, like, why do you still do it after 15 years? I think it's partly because you're not very... I think the time, it just goes by and you go through different phases. So it's almost like raising a child. I don't have a child, I have a festival. But 15 years, I think it's like there's so many phases you go through, and every time you grow as a festival, also as a person, as a team. We have a very good team, very serious, but also very fun. I think we are almost now grown up. It's 15 years, so in 3 years we are grown up. We should celebrate it again, and then of course 21 and 20 and 25. We will go on and go on. I think in this moment I'm very proud and happy that we are 15 years, but it's also a number, just a number, and it's always about the artists as well and what we present. It's like, as a festival, we always believe that it's not about us, and also it's about the artists we would like to present and push, and we are just the intermediary in between the artist and the audience. And that's the role we will keep pursuing over the next 3 years. And I think if we are in the same position in 5 years or 7 years or 10 years, we are very grateful for that. And I would also like to highlight that it's quite special that this type of music, that there's such a big audience for it, and also that we have the resources to do this, because it's a privilege to have this. And if you look around Europe or the world, it's not something that is very common. So we are very thankful for that privileged position we are in. I think that's always good to realize. And let's celebrate this again, this over the next 3 days, also a little bit yesterday, of course, at Amare. Thank you for being here. I think I answered your question, I think. Maybe it's nice for Sebastien to answer your question. Yeah. And thanks all for coming, and enjoy the festival.
0: Thank you for that. Yeah. Yes. You're wrong.
2: Yeah. So what was the question?
0: Why did you initiate this book
2: with us? Of course. it was actually, I had to think about it recently, and it was very funny, because it was a discussion we published a bit together, mm-hmm. I think a while ago. It was really more of a zine setup, and then I remember you said, it would be nice to publish together. Yeah. And this really struck stayed in my mind, and at the time where we're actually thinking about the next phase for Pigeon Found, we're applying for funding, so it was probably the end of 2023. We thought, actually, that kind of really fit into what we want to do next, which is collaborative publishing. Yeah. So we're interested not so much in becoming a publishing house in the traditional sense, with a kind of direction and so on, but more expanding a bit of the possibility of publishing through collective effort somehow. Mm-hmm. And so we have indeed this wonderful book with Rewire. We have a collaboration with Spectre Books, and we have quite a few more in the pipeline. But this is so nice to see it now, finally made. Yeah. So this was part, of our plan for 25-28 to have this book produced. And then we started working on it. And I must say also from day one, the work you did is amazing. And I want to thank you so much for this, because I still wonder what is the secret of Katia, to be so available and so efficient and so nice. Whoever works with her knows what I mean, I think. This is very, very impressive. So thank you so much. Yeah.
0: Maybe we can put some pillows more to the front so more people can enter, because I think people also, if possible, let's see. So there's more space here at the front, those who dare. Yes. Thank you.
2: There was something else I wanted to say. Yeah. You're most welcome, of course. It was about the design. It's when we started working on the book itself, really, I think it was a year later, probably end of 25, let's say. Mm-hmm. Yeah. The question was very much of how this book should be. And I thought it would be very interesting to have a book that kind of reflects the identity of the festival, or what I perceive of it, which is very much a collective also enterprise of different sessions and different personalities coming up together at the same time, but also bringing something very different. Mm. So it doesn't have, the constituent can be very rich, and you can have a special interest in something and not for the rest, so everybody can find a bit what they want. And there's, it's undeniable, there's also something very experimental to the festival. And I think I'm still wondering the difference between adventurous and experimental. Mm-hmm. I had to think about this. And so I thought it was very nice to also have this experimental quality reflected in the book. Hence the idea of inviting more designers to reflect individualities, but also to see what could happen if you mix these things up. Mm. So that was the starting point. Yeah. But obviously, you don't build a house by building one room and then the next room and the next room. You need an architect, at least one, you know very well.
0: Is the architect in the room also?
2: Is the architect in the room?
0: Yes. Bart.
2: The architect is Bart de Bat. Hello.
0: Do you want to come to the... join us here? Do you want to join us here?
2: Yeah. So we have a long collaboration with Bart, and I thought it would be the ideal person to help us with this book, and he very kindly accepted to be the architect of the book.
3: Yeah.
2: And it takes some, I think it takes special qualities, because you have to be very experienced in book publishing, and this definitely is, no doubt. But also it takes other qualities to be able to take in other designers and to work out with them, another collaborative aspect. So I'm also very grateful to Bart.
3: So you're so welcome.
2: Yeah, of course.
3: It was the word architect that threw me off a bit.
0: So maybe I can ask you, Bert, was it a fun thing to do? And while you maybe answer that question, do you want to flip through or show us what you... You can sit down, actually. Yeah, I don't know where we're standing.
3: It's all intro.
4: Yeah. Fun?
0: Yeah?
4: Yes, it was fun. It's fun. It was fun. But it was also a way of working which I'm anything but familiar with. Mm. I actually don't think that I'm such an experienced bookmaker. Mm.
0: We thought you were.
4: I feel more familiar with sort of one page documents or zines or small brochures. But I've made a couple of books in the last few years, and so it's nice to be able to keep practicing it. And to be practicing it with in this kind of experimental phase or format was something that I must say I was not immediately jumping for joy, but I was kind of curious about how to make it work.
0: Yeah, maybe you can flip through it, Sebastian.
4: Yeah. There's a camera here.
0: Yeah.
4: Yes.
0: So we can follow on screen.
4: Oh, okay. but what I was really intrigued by is to make these four or five designers work together, whose work I know and whose works are visually quite present and have an incredible amount of character and identity. And I was very curious to somehow figure out what my role would be in order to bring all those people together. And talking to them quite a couple of times before actually kicking off was really helpful, just to figure out what they wanted, what I thought of the job in general, and the structure in a way is rather simple. We all agreed on creating this kind of snake of columns. That's what the book does. The texts occupy the pages and make the pages rather full, and that's how. Is it really weird to say that that's kind of it? That is kind of it, and
0: don't go too far, Sebastian. No, sorry. We're not there yet.
2: I just wanted to kind of show a snake.
4: Exactly. And I really, really like the idea of some kind of exquisite corpse, like a kind of a Dadaist folding game, seeing how to create a body with five designers in one book. So that was kind of like my an attempt, which you could say worked out. It's an experiment. So.
0: And it starts with these collages.
4: With collages. Yeah.
2: You want to say something about it?
4: I remember flipping through the files, and there were the files for the designers to work with, and I remember thinking that the presence of images was a little bit irregular, and therefore I thought perhaps it would be good for the designers not to work with too much image, and by making that decision I kind of claimed that part for myself. So I asked the designers to sort of take it easy on the use of image, and so that I could really, make the images my own, and really have the book a slow start, a very sort of visual start, and this kind of image section is quite long, which I liked. That the book really takes its time for the content to actually kick off, and after these images, you get the table of contents. So it really has a kind of a warm-up.
0: And then that leads to the introduction.
4: Yes, it does.
0: Should I read it?
4: Go ahead.
0: Okay. What are you listening to at this moment? Or maybe more precisely, what soundscapes are you part of? Do you hear any music? It's the first day of 2026 while writing this, the first or second day of Rewire while reading this. And then, right now, Rewire is celebrating its 15th edition, bringing and amplifying adventurous music in the city of The Hague with a wide range of musical and interdisciplinary performances, club nights, installations, talks, screenings, sound walks, and listening sessions. This book carries the title Further Listening for different reasons. First of all, Further Listening is an ode to adventurous music and exploratory music and the sound works that Rewire invites to its festival each year. Since 2011, Rewire has evolved in parallel to how artistic practices, technologies, music ecologies, listening cultures and spaces and the urban fabric of the city have changed, driven by the wish to further listening in the sense of bringing forward, facilitating and encouraging contemporary music and listening practices that cross and combine different art forms and genres. Ones that are curious and open to experimentation, an attitude shared by artists and audiences alike. In that sense, further listening also refers to a listening beyond mainstream or popular music and beyond dominant forms of presenting and attending music performance. It means being open to attuned to sound practices that challenge binaries, disciplinary boundaries and conventions within music genres, modes that invite listeners to become part of it. In 2024, 2 years ago, Rewire's artist in focus, composer and musician Anya Lockwood, described how when one listens to anything, they're not separated from it. We have this concept of listening to, and that's a separating concept, that produces yourself and an object in a way. But that object is not self-contained over there by any means. It's leaking into you. Your body is responding to whatever frequencies and vibrations the object is producing. You become part of it. Which is a seductive thing about working with sound. It's a powerful medium. From this perspective, further listening takes the form of deep listening, resounding feminist composer Pauline Alouveros. Next to further listening as a verb, as a practice to listen beyond the mainstream and as an invitation to enter a state of deep listening, it can also be read as a nod to further reading. Similarly to a further reading list at the end of a main text, this publication can be approached as an assemblage of resources providing different perspectives and deeper context, as suggestions for reader listeners who want to explore a subject more extensively. In that sense, the book also offers a further reading layer in parallel to the festival and to music and sound practices and their conditions as the main text. And this also resonates with Rewire's context program, which aims to open a space for collective reflection and to bring the diverse practices of artists in dialogue with one another, as a space for slowing down and practicing ways of coming together around music and sound. The program unfolds during the festival days in an informal setting like this, before the extensive music program activates many venues in the city. Page not found. An initiator of this book has been a central venue for the context program, and the gatherings that happen here, from seminars and workshops to conversations, listening sessions, and I should add cooking shows and other different formats that we tried out, they can be seen as rehearsals or tryouts for coming together in difficult times, asking what it means to stay and listen with each other, and discovering what conditions may enable this. Here, audiences and artists alike are invited to practice listening and expressing thought as well as feeling in a setting for mutual learning that is freely accessible and where listeners linger and conversations seep into the next session. And these gatherings are again an invitation for further listening in the sense of a future-oriented listening, exactly because there is room for not knowing, for unlearning, for vulnerability. Whether it is artists who share their most intimate artistic processes and personal trajectories, or audiences who pose questions that cannot immediately be answered. Hopefully, this book offers you a similar space to dwell in and come back to. A space that holds differences, especially in a time when this is challenging and much needed. Similarly to how Rewire Festival's program doesn't have an overarching or like rigid themes, the four chapters of this book are not so much defined topics as mere lenses, or I would rather say filters, that offer a suggestion or a possible way of organizing and reading the contributions. A different order or set of filters would have been possible too. And the book also invites you to make connections across chapters, as contributions may refer to each other sometimes in unexpected ways. The contributions emerge through different types of collaborations between the artist or authors and the festival. It holds conversations with and between artists that took place here before, that have been recorded, mostly by Radio Worm, transcribed and edited. There are essays by artists, writers, journalists that have been newly commissioned or were commissioned before. And some contributions came out of the Rewire Reflections writing workshops that took place over the last years. And here and there you may find listening experiences from audience members that were shared with the festival team. There are also more poetic texts, critical essays, speculative fiction stories, and personal reflections. There are exchanges of text messages across time zones, collages based on a yet-to-be-organized photo collection that we just saw, and fragments from an incomplete audio archive. This book is in no way comprehensive, nor does it aim to be, and is partial in many ways, just one version of what further listening could be. And its content is also more reflective of the festival's last few years than an equal representation of 50 years of Rewire. It has been assembled at the end of 2025 in uncertain political times, with ongoing war and genocide and environmental collapse. And a different book would have been made a few years ago or a few years from now, maybe even months from now. In that sense, further listening also prompts the reader to stay with the present, to stay with the trouble, in solidarity with others who may carry different listening positions, to further listening practices that may offer glimpses of alternative realities. And we hope to encourage readers to listen further, deeper, beyond what is immediately apparent or even audible, to develop a sonic sensibility, in the words of Salome Voegelin, adventurous music by artists that you find at Rewire may offer you an interesting space to start. I think the rest is already said by Sebastian and by Bart, so you're welcome to enter the book and wherever you like. And I think then we can dive into the first chapter. So thank you, Bart and Sebastian. Yeah.
2: Thank you, Katja and Bart, for this wonderful talk. Thank you.
0: Yeah. I think Jim is there. Do you want to come? So we're not going to go like super in depth, because then you just have to read the book. But we would love to introduce you to it. So I think we can flip further to staging sound, which is, I think it should work now.
5: Hello.
0: Can this microphone be?
5: Hello.
0: Yeah. Do you want to say something about how you approach the design, Jim?
5: Yes. Thanks for the invitation. My name is Jim Kühnel. I'm from Leipzig, Germany, and I was one of the five designers of the book. And I designed the first chapter of the book called Staging Sound. And when I was thinking about what could be like the concept or the visual language of the design of this chapter, a few things came to my mind. And the first thing was that I wanted to show how much the festival grew over the years. I witnessed that like on hand, because I'm lucky to be one of the designers of the visual campaigns of the festival for the past like 9 years. I did this together with Anja Kaiser, who's here as well, somewhere. Yeah, that's the first thing. And the second thing was that I wanted to show how much of a like puzzle work the festival is in terms of bringing all these like different voices and moving parts together for like just 4 days, and how much of like preparation that is. So I developed like this system of 15 blocks or geometric forms. And each form is bigger than the one before. So that is kind of like a metaphor for these 15 years. So it's 15 blocks. And I puzzled them together throughout the chapter in various ways. And these new forms kind of are like the containers for all the images and text throughout the chapter. Yeah. So I don't know how much you can see of it, because it's quite close. Yeah. And the first chapter is comprised by almost like an introduction to what Rewire is, but not as an introduction to what the book is, but what the festival in general is. So there's different voices, like voices from visitors, voices from artists, voices from like journalists. And they all come together in this first chapter, and I tried to find a way to give each one a different like language or visual approach.
0: Actually, this is a great place to maybe stop in the chapter.
5: Yeah, I'm afraid we can't see it right now. That good, but we had like a big like a source of comments of festival visitors that are part of the survey that they are filling out after the festival, and I created these like speech bubbles that are being thrown into the chapter, like randomly on blue pages, and they appear here and there all the time. So, yeah.
0: Yes, I love how you gave a stage to this first chapter. This was really like it really felt like you built a stage with the different elements.
5: Yeah. It's about building, and it's about puzzling things together. And yeah, that's what I tried to visualize.
0: Yeah. Thanks. Do you want to flip back to the real thing is ephemeral?
5: Yes.
0: And then Ash is maybe somewhere still. And I think I saw Richard. Yes, there we are. You can position
5: like this?
0: It. Yes.
5: Okay.
0: Thank you, Jim.
5: Thank you.
0: Yeah.
6: Richard Foster
0: is hiding out. Or did you want to read a bit about it? Or?
6: I can read. Yeah. I can maybe also just say
0: yes
6: a little bit.
0: Yes.
6: I think, because the text is quite short. My name is Ash Kilmartin. I'm the programmer at Radio Worm, and for the past 4 years, including this year, Radio Worm has been the broadcast partner for the Context program here at Rewa. Which began, if I can say a little bit about how that... If I can say a little bit about how that came to be, because Radio Worm is not as old as Rewire, I suppose, all up. It has a varied history. But 5 years ago, Chola Tunstall-Behrens and I wrote to Rewire. Chola's currently running the Rewire Transmissions Radio Making Workshop from the Grey Space over the festival, and said, we'd like to just do some reports and make some interviews. Could we please have a ticket? And we had so much fun doing that, and I think it turned out relatively okay. It captured something of the festival, that when we wrote the next year and said, hey, can we please do it again, Rewire came back to us and said, actually, we've got another idea for you. And so since then, we've been in the Grey Space broadcasting the Context program, archiving, recording as much as we could, which didn't always turn out to be the amount that we intended
0: on the text that did and did not appear in the book.
6: Indeed, yes, that was part of the editorial decisions. Not my choice necessarily to have not been able to record everything. But here we are running around the festival trying to archive as much as possible. And that impulse really came not only from valuing the program itself, and the Context program is, you know, as much as, if not more than, the music program and the adventurousness that goes on in these talks and the spaces here, Page Not Found and the Grey Space, but also the public space that the festival becomes between listeners, between attendants, and the constant nourishment and excitement and like the reinvigoration in our lives as listeners that comes from sharing the space of live music together, which is so different from just being a music fan at home, in your own city all the time, or just on the internet, just in your private life, but really coming together as humans, sharing enthusiasms, critique, gossip, anecdotes, just being around one another as fans and sharing sound and making the soundscape together. And so what we really wanted to capture on the radio was as much as possible of that public square of the festival and reflect that, because the audience makes the festival, I think. Was that what you had in mind when...

0: radio. So when I read the piece, I really hear your voice in my head while reading it. But it's also alternating with like fragments that from the archive of things that have been said, and very especially, I think, very spontaneous moments of people walking in or out of the booth and the gossip that is going on. And so I really love how it has become this ephemeral space, but also then capturing that and becoming the archive as well. So it's been such a pleasure, and I'm very grateful for this collaboration, which is has been really fun also. Yeah,
1: it's amazing to be another one of the spaces where people come back year upon year to meet.
0: Yeah.
1: And to catch up and see each other and build another layer of that relationship with sound and with each other.
0: Mm. And so you happen to know each other also?
2: We happen to know each other.
0: But we also invited you, Richard, because you've been following the festival from many different perspectives, and I think from its early beginnings.
3: Does this? Oh, yeah.
0: Yeah, it does. In different capacities, and we actually ask you to, maybe write about how the festival evolved in these 15 years, but in parallel to, I think, how you talk about how urban and media ecologies have also changed. You also talk about nurturing urban soil. And you also brought a book of,
3: Sean Bonney. Does anyone know Sean Bonney? The English anarchist poet, sadly no longer with us, contemporary of mine. Anyway, I thought, do you know I was once Bronner's intern? Do you know that?
0: Yeah.
3: Despite being older than him and wiser. Mm. And this is when I left my regular job, and then I went back to study my master's at Leiden, and then I had nothing to do, so Bronner said, why don't you come and intern at Rewire? This is 2000 and something, 100 years ago. So I went to do that and did it again. I remember seeing the festival change so much over time that I thought the only way I could even think about Rewire being something outside of the fact that you have a programme and people was the idea of people moving around the city.
0: Mm.
3: Because it moved in different places. Originally, it was up in the north, and then it moves towards the centre. And I was really interested in this idea of... I'm one of these people who always puts stupid ideas together which seem to have no relation to each other. And I was really interested in black soil from Ukraine, this Chornism, this idea that you have this really deep soil that is nurtured over generations, really. And this idea of archaeology... that people throw away all the interest in archaeology. They just keep the temples and the big buildings, but what they do is they chuck away all the dog bones or all the stuff that shows what actually happened in a place rather than it being the place itself. So you're left with these big temples and monoliths that don't really say anything, but all the other stuff is just chucked away. Mm. I thought that was much more interesting. There's sort of a counter argument to archaeology now about looking at that stuff rather than looking at the what's left, and I thought that was really fascinating because that sort of clicks a gear in my mind. I thought this is exactly what Rewire is. It changes all the time. You have this place Den Haag, with the Oude Kerk and all these things that are there, that. Are just monoliths, really, but it's the people running around and that sort of add to it, really. And also at the same time, I was reading Sean Bonney again, and he was just very poetic guy. I really like the fact he's very sort of very poetic in his approach to life, which I hope we all are. And there was one line of his I thought it was fantastic because it sort of. There's also a rebellious side to Rewire, which doesn't really get enough attention. And there's one quote of his, which I thought, right, this is going in the fucking book. And I'll quote it to you now. I prefer to remain in obscurity with the masses rather than to consent to harangue them under the artificial floodlights manipulated by their hypnotizers. Now, that is class. Right, that's where we got to fucking well be, isn't it? That's where we got to be. And this is

0: The idea that Bonnie was always trying to find places that were uncomfortable and crappy and half discarded and then make something of them. And I do recommend Baudelaire in English because he, just like the book, it sort of, you can't really see this. I suppose I could do that, couldn't I?
1: Yeah, yeah.
0: Way, look at that, there you are, see? Well, what he does is he cuts up Baudelaire's poems and then finds a bit he likes and then gets to the point through this kind of bricolage of words, which effectively is what you're all going to be doing this weekend, I would have thought. So that was, to me, much more interesting to sort of, you know, to pick up on. Because I think it's important that a festival can't be pinned down like a dead butterfly on a board. And that must, you know, that's got to carry on. So I was trying to say that in my wordy piece, you know.
2: That's also why I missed some of, you know, recording some of the sessions, because I wanted them to remain in obscurity.
3: Thank you, Ash.
2: That's why I didn't get Jenny Vile's recording. That's why.
3: Okay, thank you. Thank you for clarifying that.
2: Yeah.
3: I think that's the most beautiful invitation to read the piece also. I think we could talk here for 3 or 4 hours.
0: Oh, don't.
3: Yeah, but I will ask you to leave the stage.
0: I'm full of fishermen's friends and alcohol, to be honest. I've got a really bad cold and it's the only thing that's keeping me going. So it's got to get some more fishermen's friends. Right, thank you.
3: Thank you, Richard and Ash. Lena. The next chapter is called Instrumental Ecologies, and it examines experimental music and sound practices and the role of instruments and musical tools. And it talks about how artists collaborate beyond disciplinary boundaries and find ways to listen to their environments and multi-species ecologies and tune into the often invisibilized systems, infrastructures and networks that humans are part of and complicit in. And this chapter is designed by artistic researcher and graphic designer Dana Casey. And when assembling the chapter, we immediately thought of you, not only because of your practice as a designer, but also as an artistic researcher, also interested in similar questions. Do you want to say a bit about the design and your approach to it?
4: Yes. Is it working? I think so. Is it? Or is this one?
5: Or is this? Yes.
4: Good.
5: Hi, everyone. Thanks for coming. My name is Dana Casey. And indeed, you invited me to design this chapter. And I think in the last 15 years of Rewire, I've only missed one edition. I remember the first Rewire being in this very moldy church that doesn't exist anymore. good memories. So I'm very honored that you asked me. And indeed, you suggested this chapter to me, Instrumental Ecologies. And I was a little bit skeptical at first, because I was wondering why exactly. And because I'm much more of a committed listener than a maker. I don't have a very strong relationship to instruments in themselves, but listening has always been a strong part of my life. But throughout the process, I became convinced that it was the right chapter.
3: Because I sent you the content and I was like, well, actually.
5: Exactly. Because indeed, I took a couple of notes because I was working a lot with quotes from the text, so I'll sometimes read a bit. So this chapter invites artists to share about, you already read a bit about this, but I'm going to like build off of it. The chapter invites artists to share about making their instruments and the changing role of technology in music and performance practices. It addresses also the exploitation of natural landscapes and communities with its often invisibilized systems, infrastructures, and networks. And indeed, reading the texts, I kind of went in thinking that this chapter would be very technical somehow. Spending more time with it, I really kind of started to appreciate that it's fundamentally more about like the relationships to these systems, or more about like tuning into the systems and the systems that humans are kind of part of and feel complicit in. And it was much more poetic than I expected. So this chapter, or not chapter, but text, was very important for helping think through the design, becoming part of it by, how would you pronounce this name?
4: Salome Fegeli?
5: Yeah, in conversation with Anaya Lookwood. And because I wanted to take this kind of invisibilized system or infrastructure, also design-wise, because Bart provided us all with this kind of, yeah, grid to work with. And collectively working on this publication also, yeah, you need to relate to these infrastructures. You need to like find the systems within each other. And this is extremely important in design. Can't exist without it. And I wanted this kind of, yeah, infrastructure to be the guiding experience of the text, but then also allow it to be more fluid and porous and kind of, yeah, allowing it to leak in a lot of places. And this was mostly because this text was really speaking about porosity and leakiness. Here you also see, I don't know if it's like actually readable in this resolution.
4: I think when you hold it closer, Sophie.
5: But maybe I can also just read it. It's fine. Yeah.
4: It's underneath.
5: Yeah.
4: It's a bit better.
5: Yeah, it's a bit better. But here you see sentences like this kind of porous, leaky body, a body that doesn't stop here, one that isn't finished. And I kind of like started collecting a lot of these kind of sentences. And in almost all of the texts, a lot of this vocabulary was used. So the typography and flowing of text was not allowing itself to be confined to this grid, but really kind of opening up this fluidity. Yeah, Lockwood also says, I can't remember exactly where in the text, but we love it when whatever we are manipulating or playing slips out of control, and if the vibrations building up in it take their own path. And they also speak about sonic codependency. So I'm not sure. I'll just read it. If it's not really readable, it's also fine. But they talk about this sonic codependency. So I'm not sure if you can see like these black lines, but this became a way to like show, yeah, this dependency or like elements holding each other up or being supported and having this kind of leaning quality, like you can see here. And this next text on instrumental time, there was one quote.
4: Is Rachel Riggs here? Okay, no, then it's good to talk about.
5: Yeah. You I just have one tiny little sentence that I thought would be nice to read. Even as modernity's metronomes and atomically precise satellites grids onto unseen infrastructures of global accumulation, the heartbeat and tides keep their own tempo. Is that? Yeah, so this one. And then I'll go through it a bit quickly. This text, The Cybernetic Now by Adam Harper, kind of emphasizes more,
4: sorry,
5: you're good. That's quite important. Yes. It kind of emphasizes the more harsh metronome of industrial music that is talked about in this chapter. And then this conversation with Clarissa Connolly and the Nyx Choir on Collective Voices with Rodna Rumping was more around kind of these waves of voices kind of like colliding onto each other, which was also a quote within the conversation. And there was one thing that I noticed in the process that was really nice, because listening with is a very important concept in this chapter, but also maybe in the book as a whole. And I remember, and especially in the first text by Mark Peter Wright, here he addresses it. And I thought it was really beautiful that at some stage, Katia, you said to me, in a way, you're kind of taking this concept of listening with and then applying it as a design or a mode of design, so a kind of designing with. And I think also as a writer and an editor, I think a lot about the concept of writing with, like how do you write with others' voices? And I hadn't really connected it to a designing principle. Mm-hmm. So I thought that was really, just a good observation. Mm. And maybe I can just quickly read this. Listening with is a mode that seeks to foster critical alliance toward the sounds I hear or do not hear, rather than approach them as something to listen to or for. It encourages a listening practice that strives for meaning as a process of construction. Listening with is full of overlaps, contradictions, and gaps. And then the last text is with Meredith Monk, and it ends on her healing energy, and this transitions into the next chapter called Times and Territories, which is beautifully designed by Jonathan Castro, who is not here today.
6: Is Jonathan not here today?
5: No.
6: Ah, okay.
5: Unfortunately. But I really enjoyed Bart's orchestration of these kind of clashes of the designers, and I really liked how these two pages came together.
6: Thank you, Dana, for first of all designing this chapter so beautifully. Yeah, and I also really enjoyed the process of thinking with the content and then to have it designed by you. Thanks a lot. So that leads us to the you're here. Anne-Marie, oh, there you are. Thank you. So Anne-Marie made actually the book happen, and that it's here. And it was just such a joy to work with you and to do the proofreading together, and then all the decisions that you took, which led to us reading the book here. So thank you so much, Anne-Marie. You also worked on amazing other books that I think you also found there in the back. So there is more of you around. Thank you. For those who joined later, we are currently launching the book Further Listening on Adventurous Music and Sound by reading and speaking about the different chapters and contributions. Again, it's a festival, so if you need to go elsewhere, we understand, but you can also stay. And Jonathan Castro, we've invited him, multidisciplinary artist, design the chapter of Times and Territories, which explores the ways in which artists collaborate with each other across time and space, creating new relationships between past and present, and how music and sound cultures travel, influence new practices, while asking how to practice intergenerational forms of listening and establish connections of
3: and forms of solidarity between different time zones. And when I say time zones, maybe that's a nice moment to invite Annie. Do you want to join us?
7: I just have a small poem. I'm not going to talk too much. So.
3: Do you want to sit or stand?
7: I can sit.
3: Yes, yeah, please. Yeah. So maybe I can. You want to flip through the book?
7: Oh, yes.
3: We can sit here.
7: Does this work?
3: Yeah. Hello? I think it's just...
7: Hello.
8: Hello.
9: Yes. I am not in the best headspace. I assume many of us are not. So I'm gonna, instead of talking about the work, maybe read a poem that is dedicated to a friend of mine, Raya, who was very inspiring in making of my work. And 2 days ago, her parents were martyred in a strike in Lebanon. So I would like to dedicate my poem to that. Where is it? Is it here already? 213, yes. So this is the text that I wrote working with Naya Kabi, who's an artist, and it ended up working out by us. She didn't want to have an interview, and I did not want to have an interview with someone who doesn't want to have an interview, so we thought, what can we do to kind of preserve our opacity? So we just had 3 months of sending each other really long voice notes. So for 3 months, we became really good friends and shared like all these stories with each other. And everything that you read here is like a work of care, like done over the course of 3 months, because I did not want to arrogantly express her perspective and she did not want to arrogantly engage with mine. But in order to keep the opacity, I will not read into that work anymore.
3: Thank you.
9: And I will recite a poem which is kind of about the work as well, and it's called Children of Noise, which is a theme of the work. Okay. Prophecies of death, prophetic depth, stars turn to the song of God, chords numbered, Ali's name, sun dialed, patiently in dance. I arrived as my dusk led to a new dawn, led learned a lesson in gold, dismembered a memory that remembered, heard shrieks of my skin, torn apart, time over, eaten. I am membered with those who remember in hesitation. Pain memorized such that violence is never born, only encountered. I am born a new song, played on chords as old as time itself. I am a child of Kali, I am sisters with noise. I am also her son, and above all, I am her daughter. I am robbed, I am robed a Maronite. I am a whisper in Khyber. I am the storm raging in Haiti as it crashes in Cuba. I am Shia, I am Sikh with Akhara. I am the soil of Karbala and Siddhartha's banyan that rose atop. I am just an enduring noise. Only I was, only I am, only I always being. Yes, that's it. Thank you so much. Thank you so much, everyone. And please read the text and listen to Naya Kabi's music because it's incredible.
3: Thank you, Annika. Thank you. I think Arjada here and Buraricha. Yes. And Zara, do you want to join us?

0: So nice to see you. Thank you for sharing the stage and sharing the book also. So the chapter of times and territories kind of started also with a conversation with you, Buddha, like 3 years ago, I think. We organized, or you organized, a times and territories assembly in the gray space. This is important. So before I forget, I want to invite everyone to come here again tomorrow for the reading aloud session with invited guests. Some of them are also very near to us, and where we will read from your upcoming book, Sonic Perspectives from the Global South. And I think something that is also part of that book you also shared with us as the sort of input for the Times and Territories Assembly, which is a beautiful text and which is called An Equal Sound. I wanted to ask you to maybe share a bit about this idea and like how, this maybe also continues then again tomorrow, but
1: So I was wondering about the use of the word territory. Because territory, when I was invited by you, I was thinking words are universes. So what kind of word we use, we need to be careful. So because there are several associated words with connotations, territories, regions, terrains, and every particular utterance may have an association. Mm-hmm. So territory is often understood as land which are occupied, while terrains are ecologically connected, and regions are much more open. So I was thinking whether we can use times and regions instead of territories. So how careful a writer should be when using a word, because every word that we used and they have associations around them, and what kind of pathways we hint by using those words, they create particular pathways, right? So that was a thought I wanted to just share. And I would be very happy to read the first paragraph from An Equal Sound if you like to listen. In an ideal conversation, listening and speaking are in equilibrium. One who speaks may aspire to be a good listener too. An equitable relationship between the listener and the speaker nurtures the exchanges and consolidates the communication. Likewise, a lack of such equity results in conflict, tension, and misunderstanding. As philosopher Gemma Corradi-Fiumara suggests in her book, The Other Side of Language, A Philosophy of Listening, a passive act of listening may be reciprocated by voicing observations and opinions if the speaking act is respectful and eager to listen, encouraging and accommodating news and views that sometimes do not fall within expected responses. When a speaker listens, the listener may voice and share the many layers of experienced truths. New knowledges are formed by paying attention to how the changes in positionality remain reciprocal and how well this dynamic plays out. So this was an invitation to think through the fraught relations between what is known in popular culture and political dialogues, global north and global south. Both are problematic constructs, but what kind of relationships they have historically and in the present context, how can we read those conversations? So that was the kind of invitation. Also in the session, we opened up dialogues about that. So maybe we can move ahead. Just to noting that listening may not always bridge the gaps, because unlistening are embedded oftentimes the way we listen. The layers of unlistenings are embedded. So that is where the text and the book that I'm going to read tomorrow are headed towards, to focus on those unlistenings and to unpack those moments.
0: So we come back tomorrow at For 30, yes. And Zara, you had a beautiful listening session here last year called Sara,